0: is Radio Prague International coming to you from the Czech capital.
1: Hello and welcome. I'm Anna-Marie Regner and you're listening to Czechia in 30 Minutes, the show where we give you a rundown of what's recently been happening in the country in just half an hour. Coming up on today's program, Czechia marks the 84th anniversary of the destruction of Lidice, one of the Nazis' most brutal reprisals during World War II. What can 17 million library loans tell us about Prague's readers? We ask data journalist Michal Gašparek. And we'll talk about a new online platform that helps released prisoners to rebuild their lives. All that coming up later. But first, here are today's top headlines brought to you by Beat Bohanka.
0: News.
2: Jaromír Zuna, for Freedom and Direct Democracy Party, is seeking to increase Czech defense spending to 2% of GDP next year, equivalent to 190 billion Czech crowns. According to Czech television, the proposal would raise the ministry's budget by 35 billion crowns compared with this year. The defense ministry is currently operating with 155 billion Czech crowns, or just under 1.8% of GDP. NATO members have pledged to spend at least 2% of GDP on defense, while last year's alliance summit also endorsed the long-term goal of increasing overall defense and security spending to 5% of GDP within 10 years. Czechia had the seventh lowest inflation rate in Europe in May, according to an analysis by investment company Portu.

0: Consumer prices rose by 2.1% year-on-year, improving the country's ranking from 10th place in April. Inflation was higher in all neighboring countries, reaching 2.6% in Germany, 3.1% in Poland, 3.7% in Austria, and 3.9% in Slovakia. Romania recorded Europe's highest inflation at nearly 11%, while Switzerland and Liechtenstein had the lowest of 0.6%. Inflation in the Eurozone rose to 3.2% in May. The state-owned Czech energy giant ČEZ will build a large pumped storage hydropower plant at the Orlík reservoir in central Bohemia, creating the country's fourth facility of its kind. The project is part of 8 billion crowns modernization of the existing power station and is due for completion in 2033. Once upgraded, the plant will be able to pump water from the lower Kamík reservoir back to Orlík, storing up to 750 megawatt-hours of electricity, enough to cover the daily electricity consumption of around 80,000 Czech households. Construction is expected to begin next year. Court has given a 20-year-old man a 5-month suspended prison sentence for threatening to carry out a school shooting and expressing approval of the 2023 mass shooting at the Faculty of Arts of Charles University. The court also ordered a 20-month probation period, during which he will be supervised by a probation officer and undergo psychological counseling. Prosecutors said the defendant repeatedly threatened classmates and brought weapons such as knives and telescopic baton to school. He denied the charges and has appealed the verdict. Skater Metoděj Jílek has received the Jiří Gutjarkovský Award for the country's most outstanding athletic performance of 2025. The 20-year-old, who won Olympic gold and silver at the Milan Winter Games in February, was chosen by fellow athletes and members of the Czech Olympic Committee. Jílek also claimed silver in the 10,000 meters at the World Championships in Hamar, won his first World Cup races and secured the overall World Cup long-distance title. He is only the second speed skater to receive the award, following three-time Olympic champion Martina Sáblíková. The National Panel of Experts has concluded that Prague's historic railway bridge beneath Vyšehrad can be restored and remain in service for at least another 100 years. Commissioned by the National Heritage Institute, the group voted 8-1 in favor of repairing rather than replacing the steel structure. The experts recommend dismantling the bridge during restoration, replacing or reinforcing damaged components, and maintaining it regularly with renewed anti-corrosion protection. To increase rail capacity, they suggest building a separate third track alongside the existing bridge while preserving the original historic structure. Thursday will be mostly overcast with rain in places. Daytime highs will range between 14 and 18 degrees Celsius, reaching up to 20 degrees in South Moravia.
1: 84 years ago, on June 10, 1942, the Nazis annihilated the central Bohemian village of Lidice in retaliation for the assassination of acting Reich protector Reinhard Heydrich by Czechoslovak paratroopers. In one of the most brutal reprisals of World War II, they shot 173 men, deported the women to concentration camps, and murdered most of the children or took them away for Germanization. The village was razed to the ground. Daniela Lazarova with that report.
2: General Heydrich oblíbil si naši zemi, byl naším přítelem.
3: General Heydrich had come to like our country. He was our friend. We looked forward to the time when he would remember the Czech nation fondly and support its people. Fate, however, decided otherwise, allowing the criminals in London to murder, here among us, the most distinguished representative of the Reich.
4: After the attack on Heydrich, Nazi propaganda went into overdrive. This is how Protectorate Radio broadcast at the time. A state of emergency came into force. The Gestapo carried out arrests and executions. And on June 9th, soldiers surrounded Lidice and sealed off the village looking for links to the paratroopers. Preserved in the archives of Czech radio are the memories of Milada Cábová, who was 18 years old at the time.
1: No one was allowed in. Every house was searched. Two soldiers came in, saying they were going to inspect the house, and they went from the cellar right up to the attic. Of course, they found nothing.
4: Lidice was encircled by Wehrmacht soldiers. Shortly after midnight on June 10th, they began forcing residents from their homes. The women and children were taken to the building of the grammar school in Kladno. Men over the age of 15 were gathered at the Horák family farm, where they were shot in groups. At the same time, soldiers began setting fire to the houses. In the morning, Karel Hermann Frank personally arrived in Lidice. A few days later, the Nazis took the children away from their mothers. Milada Cábová says it is impossible to erase the horrific scene from memory.
1: It was something terrible. Those little children clung to their mothers, crying, "Mummy, don't give me away. I don't want to leave you." The guards shouted, fired warning shots, and dogs barked all around.
4: 82 children were murdered by the Nazis in specially adapted gas vans on their way to the extermination camp in Chelmno. The women ended up in the Ravensbrück concentration camp. They learned the fate of their children only after the war, as well as the fact that all the men of Lidice had been executed. Jaroslava Skleničková recalled her final farewell to her father.
1: To this day, I have never come to terms with my father's death. He was 50 years old, and I think he sensed what was coming. At the gate, he said to me, "God willing, we shall see each other again."
4: The Nazis made no attempt to conceal the destruction of Lidice, and news of the atrocity spread immediately, not only throughout the protectorate, but across the world. From London, the head of the Czechoslovak government in exile, Edvard Beneš, condemned the murders.
3: They are killing innocent people en masse, according to lists prepared months and years in advance. The village of Lidice, which will surely one day become a place of pilgrimage for the entire nation, has been barbarically devastated and razed to the ground. This is how the rulers in Berlin present the German nation and state to the world. For all of this, they will be held accountable and punished.
4: In memory of the destroyed village, a number of towns and villages around the world were renamed Lidice. Shortly after liberation, the site of the tragedy was turned into a memorial area. In 1946, the Society for the Renewal of Lidice was established, and at the turn of the 1940s and 50s, authorities built 150 family houses. The site of the original village of Lidice is today a national cultural monument. The victims of Lidice will be commemorated on Friday, June the 12th, with a Thanksgiving concert in the courtyard of the museum. The program will also include the lighting of candles, which people will place at the sites of the original Lidice homes. According to Mayor Veronika Kellerová, there is great interest in the event, and all the candle locations have already been reserved.
1: Daniela Lazarová with that report. The Czech Republic boasts one of the densest library networks in Europe. But who exactly uses these libraries, and what do their reading habits look like? Drawing on data from roughly 17 million loans made over the 3 years of Prague's municipal library, data journalist Michal Kašpárek uncovered a number of intriguing patterns. At what age do women and men read the same books? Who are the library's super users? And how do readers' interests change over the course of the year? Ruth Frankova spoke to Kašpárek about what the data revealed.
3: Of all the patterns hidden in the data, was there anything that really took you by surprise?
5: Not much, really. It doesn't happen often that an analysis basically only confirms what I have already known before. So let's go through some maybe bits of interesting information. For example, there was one funny thing. I was quite surprised that little kids from 6 to 10 read quite a lot about etiquette, about good manners. So it goes against the picture of routines, maybe. Another thing that I found funny was the popularity of topics like the wives of kings and the mistresses of kings among people older than 50 years. And it starts with the wives around 45 years of age. And then, let's say 10 or 15 years later, people start to be interested in the mistresses. I don't know why.
3: Previous researches have shown that women tend to use libraries more than men, but your analysis identified one age when boys and girls borrow books at almost exactly the same rate. When is that, and why do women subsequently borrow significantly more books than men?
5: The ratio is 1-to-1 from, let's say, 6 to 10 years of age. And it is because the schools organize trips to libraries. Kids are given a free card. They don't have to pay for it until 15 years of age, I guess. But after the age of 10, girls stay interested in reading quite more. And the biggest gap is at the age of 35. There are several women readers to one male reader at that age.
3: And do women and men eventually return to more or less the same rate?
5: It gets closer with age, let's say from 50 years of age, but it never returns to the 1-to-1 ratio.
3: Hmm. You also found that men and women read remarkably similar books around the age of 18, but then their reading preferences diverge sharply afterwards. So why do their tastes come together at that age, and what causes them to drift apart later?
5: It is quite easy to explain. At age 18, both boys and girls, or actually young men and young women, have to read the same books for state exam. That is why authors like Ernest Hemingway are so well read in that age. But shortly after the age of 19, after the state exam, the taste differences grow rapidly. And young men from 20 to 30 and young women at the same age have the greatest gap between the taste measured in how many books do they have in the top 100 most read at that age. I guess it is because they have very different interests at that age. And then it converges back to quite the same books. And that is because at the age of 30, they start to borrow children books. Both men and women borrow books for their kids to read them.
3: What did your data reveal about how Prague residents actually use the library network? Do they tend to stick to their local branch, or do they travel across the city for their books?
5: They basically stick to their local branch. The standard user goes to 2 branches a year out of 50. But I have found some, let's say, super users, people who visit most of the branches, so 25 and more in a year. There is around 12 of them, and not surprisingly, most of the super users are small kids or people who are retired, so they have enough time to travel across Prague and borrow books from different branches.
3: Your analysis also revealed something interesting about library cards. What led you to conclude that many cards are actually shared by several members of the same household?
5: It is quite different to say how many cards are shared, but one reason I think that is because people from the library told me that it is quite common. A woman is, let's say, a manager of the family cards, and she borrows the card to the husband, to the kids, and then pays the fee every year. And from the data point of view, I found that in 1% of the cases, books like 50 Shades of Grey, erotic literature, was borrowed by kids under 10, usually not interested in such a genre. So it is safe to conclude that, for example, the kid was given the card during a school trip to the library, and then a parent was interested in some adult reading and used the card to borrow it.
3: What do your data tell us about how often people actually use the library? How many books does a typical reader borrow in a year?
5: The typical reader borrows 9 books every year, one half borrows less, one half more. And when I say that, I'm counting only people who have borrowed at least one book a year. I don't see people who have a card, but they don't go to the library in my data. Definitely there are people that have a library card and they don't go there.
3: How much do readers' habits actually follow the calendar year? Were there any seasonal trends that particularly surprised you?
5: There was basically nothing surprising. It was almost calming to observe the trends. After a new year, people are interested in improving themselves, so they borrow books about healthy cooking, diets, sports, or personal productivity. Then with each January week, the interest in these topics goes down. Before the summer break, people borrow books like detective novels and travel guides, so basically things that help them relax during the summer. After the summer break, when the school begins again, it is quite well visible that some kids struggle in the school and the parents borrow things about logopedy, about various speech difficulties. And then before Christmas, people start to be interested in biblical stories and the Christmas itself, carols and so on.
3: And finally, I also wanted to mention some of the titles that were among the most borrowed ones over the past 3 years. What were they and what do they tell us about Czech readers today?
5: Well, the most borrowed book by far was The Diary of a Wimpy Kid, which is an international bestseller, but there is a catch. It is not one book, it is a series of books, like 20 books, and they all have the same title in the data. And the most read novel for adults was Leaning Church by Czech writer Karin Lednická, which is a novel set in the 19th and the 20th century, covering difficult lives of people in the North Moravian region. And this is a topic that the most borrowed books have in common. They usually cover the hard lives of our ancestors in eras that were much more difficult to live through than it is today.
3: Michal Kašpárek, thank you very much for coming.
5: Thanks a lot.
1: A reminder that you're with Czechia in 30 minutes. A half hour of news, current affairs, and interesting stories brought to you by Radio Prague International. 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
7: On the occasion of our 19th anniversary, Radio Prague International has decided to celebrate this milestone with you. 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The floor is yours.
1: Up to 70% of former prisoners in the Czech Republic end up returning to jail, often because they lack access to housing, work, addiction treatment, or family support after release. A new online platform launching this autumn aims to change that by connecting former inmates with organizations that can help them rebuild their lives. Daniela Lazarova has the details.
4: Around 10,000 people are released from Czech prisons every year. Many of them have nowhere to go, and the stigma of their past makes it difficult for them to find a job and a decent place to live. Jana, who served an 18-month sentence for property-related crimes, says that what helped her most at the outset was emotional support and acceptance.
8: To byli určitě lidi.
3: At the beginning, it was so important to find people who supported me rather than judged me and who made me feel I was still a human being, that I deserved to be happy again and live a fulfilling life.
4: Jana's greatest challenge was overcoming her drug addiction. While still serving her sentence, she entered a treatment program in Opava.
3: I realized I couldn't manage my drug problem alone. In fact, I was glad I was imprisoned. While there, I was already arranging where I would go after my release, and I secured a place in a follow-up treatment center in Brno.
4: That helped her break the cycle. Today, she returns to prisons to help others fighting addiction. Addiction is one of the most common issues prisoners need help addressing, but there are many others, according to Jonáš Lučný of the Czech Prison Service.
9: Každý to má jinak, mají problémy se závislostí, mají problémy s dluhy, s financema.
3: Everyone's situation is different. Some struggle with addiction, debts, financial problems, or lack the work habits needed to succeed on the job market. Many also have fractured family and social ties and have nowhere to go. The first weeks after release are often decisive. If these people fail to get support, at least in the basic areas of everyday life, they will almost certainly return to criminal activity.
4: Support for released prisoners currently comes mainly from non-profit organizations. The prison service works with some of them, but its reach is uneven across the country. Most support programs are concentrated in Prague and surrounding areas, while services remain limited in South Bohemia and South Moravia. Zuzana Tinglová, executive director of the Association of Organizations Working in Prison Services, says the new platform aims to change that.
10: Určitě platí to, že ta kapacita těch služeb je regionální.
3: The capacity of these services is not only highly uneven across the regions, but insufficient overall. At the same time, one of the big problems is simply a lack of information. We would like the new platform to cover the whole country and be available to family members, professionals working with clients, such as social curators, probation officers and prison staff, so they can provide effective support.
10: Pracovníkům věznic, aby mohli klientům vlastně efektivně pomáhat.
4: The website called ProVýstup will offer a nationwide directory of services covering employment assistance, housing, debt resolution, family counseling and addiction treatment. Users will be able to search for services by location, district and available capacity. The platform is currently being tested in prisons in Břeclav, Drahonice and Příbram, with results expected by the end of the summer. It is expected to become available nationwide this autumn.
1: And that report by Daniela Lazarova brings us to the end of today's program here on Radio Prague International. For more news, features, interviews, photos and videos from Czechia, visit our website at www.radio.cz. 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
1: Hello and welcome. I'm Anna Marie Regner and you're listening to Czechia in 30 Minutes, the show where we give you a rundown of what's recently been happening in the country in just half an hour. Coming up on today's program, Czechia marks the 84th anniversary of the destruction of Lidice, one of the Nazis' most brutal reprisals during World War II. What can 17 million library loans tell us about Prague's readers? We ask data journalist Michal Gašparek. And we'll talk about a new online platform that helps released prisoners to rebuild their lives. All that coming up later. But first, here are today's top headlines brought to you by Vít Pohanka.
0: News.
2: Jaromír Zuna, for Freedom and Direct Democracy Party, is seeking to increase Czech defense spending to 2% of GDP next year, equivalent to 190 billion Czech crowns. According to Czech television, the proposal would raise the ministry's budget by 35 billion crowns compared with this year. The defense ministry is currently operating with 155 billion Czech crowns, or just under 1.8% of GDP. NATO members have pledged to spend at least 2% of GDP on defense, while last year's alliance summit also endorsed the long-term goal of increasing overall defense and security spending to 5% of GDP within 10 years. Czechia had the seventh lowest inflation rate in Europe in May, according to an analysis by investment company Portu. Consumer prices rose by 2.1% year-on-year, improving the country's ranking from 10th place in April. Inflation was higher in all neighboring countries, reaching 2.6% in Germany, 3.1% in Poland, 3.7% in Austria and 3.9% in Slovakia. Romania recorded Europe's highest inflation at nearly 11%, while Switzerland and Liechtenstein had the lowest of 0.6%. Inflation in the Eurozone rose to 3.2% in May. The state-owned Czech energy giant ČEZ will build a large pumped storage hydropower plant at the Orlík Reservoir in central Bohemia, creating the country's fourth facility of its kind. The project is part of 8 billion crowns modernization of the existing power station and is due for completion in 2033. Once upgraded, the plant will be able to pump water from the lower Kamík Reservoir back to Orlík, storing up to 750 megawatt-hours of electricity, enough to cover the daily electricity consumption of around 80,000 Czech households. Construction is expected to begin next year.

0: Accord has given a 20-year-old man a 5-month suspended prison sentence for threatening to carry out a school shooting and expressing approval of the 2023 mass shooting at the Faculty of Arts of Charles University. The court also ordered a 20-month probation period, during which he will be supervised by a probation officer and undergo psychological counseling. Prosecutors said the defendant repeatedly threatened classmates and brought weapons such as knives and telescopic baton to school. He denied the charges and has appealed the verdict. Skater Metoděj Jílek has received the Jiří Gutjarkovský Award for the country's most outstanding athletic performance of 2025. The 20-year-old, who won Olympic gold and silver at the Milan Winter Games in February, was chosen by fellow athletes and members of the Czech Olympic Committee. Jílek also claimed silver in the 10,000 meters at the World Championships in Hamar, won his first World Cup races and secured the overall World Cup long-distance title. He is only the second speed skater to receive the award, following three-time Olympic champion Martina Sáblíková. The National Panel of Experts has concluded that Prague's historic railway bridge beneath Vyšehrad can be restored and remain in service for at least another 100 years. Commissioned by the National Heritage Institute, the group voted 8-1 in favor of repairing rather than replacing the steel structure. The experts recommend dismantling the bridge during restoration, replacing or reinforcing damaged components, and maintaining it regularly with renewed anti-corrosion protection. To increase rail capacity, they suggest building a separate third track alongside the existing bridge while preserving the original historic structure. Thursday will be mostly overcast with rain in places. Daytime highs will range between 14 and 18 degrees Celsius, reaching up to 20 degrees in South Moravia.
1: 84 years ago, on June 10, 1942, the Nazis annihilated the central Bohemian village of Lidice in retaliation for the assassination of acting Reich protector Reinhard Heydrich by Czechoslovak paratroopers. In one of the most brutal reprisals of World War II, they shot 173 men, deported the women to concentration camps, and murdered most of the children or took them away for Germanization. The village was razed to the ground. Daniela Lazarova with that report.
2: General Heydrich oblíbil si naši zemi, byl naším přítelem.
3: General Heydrich had come to like our country. He was our friend. We looked forward to the time when he would remember the Czech nation fondly and support its people. Fate, however, decided otherwise, allowing the criminals in London to murder, here among us, the most distinguished representative of the Reich.
4: After the attack on Heydrich, Nazi propaganda went into overdrive. This is how Protectorate Radio broadcast at the time. A state of emergency came into force. The Gestapo carried out arrests and executions. And on June 9th, soldiers surrounded Lidice and sealed off the village looking for links to the paratroopers. Preserved in the archives of Czech radio are the memories of Milada Cábová, who was 18 years old at the time.
1: No one was allowed in. Every house was searched. Two soldiers came in, saying they were going to inspect the house, and they went from the cellar right up to the attic. Of course, they found nothing.
4: Lidice was encircled by Wehrmacht soldiers. Shortly after midnight on June 10th, they began forcing residents from their homes. The women and children were taken to the building of the grammar school in Kladno. Men over the age of 15 were gathered at the Horák family farm, where they were shot in groups. At the same time, soldiers began setting fire to the houses. In the morning, Karel Hermann Frank personally arrived in Lidice. A few days later, the Nazis took the children away from their mothers. Milada Cábová says it is impossible to erase the horrific scene from memory.
1: It was something terrible. Those little children clung to their mothers, crying, "Mummy, don't give me away, I don't want to leave you." The guards shouted, fired warning shots, and dogs barked all around.
4: 82 children were murdered by the Nazis in specially adapted gas vans on their way to the extermination camp in Chelmno. The women ended up in the Ravensbrück concentration camp. They learned the fate of their children only after the war, as well as the fact that all the men of Lidice had been executed. Jaroslava Skleničková recalled her final farewell to her father.
1: To this day, I have never come to terms with my father's death. He was 50 years old, and I think he sensed what was coming. At the gate, he said to me, "God willing, we shall see each other again."
4: The Nazis made no attempt to conceal the destruction of Lidice, and news of the atrocity spread immediately, not only throughout the protectorate, but across the world. From London, the head of the Czechoslovak government in exile, Edvard Beneš, condemned the murders.
3: They are killing innocent people en masse, according to lists prepared months and years in advance. The village of Lidice, which will surely one day become a place of pilgrimage for the entire nation, has been barbarically devastated and razed to the ground. This is how the rulers in Berlin present the German nation and state to the world. For all of this, they will be held accountable and punished.
4: In memory of the destroyed village, a number of towns and villages around the world were renamed Lidice. Shortly after liberation, the site of the tragedy was turned into a memorial area. In 1946, the Society for the Renewal of Lidice was established, and at the turn of the 1940s and 50s, authorities built 150 family houses. The site of the original village of Lidice is today a national cultural monument. The victims of Lidice will be commemorated on Friday, June the 12th, with a Thanksgiving concert in the courtyard of the museum. The program will also include the lighting of candles, which people will place at the sites of the original Lidice homes. According to Mayor Veronika Kellerová, there is great interest in the event, and all the candle locations have already been reserved.
1: Daniela Lazarová with that report. The Czech Republic boasts one of the densest library networks in Europe. But who exactly uses these libraries, and what do their reading habits look like? Drawing on data from roughly 17 million loans made over the 3 years of Prague's municipal library, data journalist Michal Kašpárek uncovered a number of intriguing patterns. At what age do women and men read the same books? Who are the library's superusers? And how do readers' interests change over the course of the year? Ruth Frankova spoke to Kašpárek about what the data revealed.
3: Of all the patterns hidden in the data, was there anything that really took you by surprise?
5: Not much, really. It doesn't happen often that an analysis basically only confirms what I have already known before. So let's go through some maybe bits of interesting information. For example, there was one funny thing. I was quite surprised that little kids from 6 to 10 read quite a lot about etiquette, about good manners. So it goes against the picture of rude teens, maybe. Another thing that I found funny was the popularity of topics like the wives of kings and the mistresses of kings among people older than 50 years. And it starts with the wives around 45 years of age. And then, let's say 10 or 15 years later, people start to be interested in the mistresses. I don't know why.
3: Previous researches have shown that women tend to use libraries more than men, but your analysis identified one age when boys and girls borrow books at almost exactly the same rate. When is that, and why do women subsequently borrow significantly more books than men?
5: The ratio is 1-to-1 from, let's say, 6 to 10 years of age, and it is because the schools organize trips to libraries. Kids are given a free card. They don't have to pay for it until 15 years of age, I guess. But after the age of 10, girls stay interested in reading quite more, and the biggest gap is at the age of 35. There are several women readers to one male reader at that age.
3: And do women and men eventually return to more or less the same rate?
5: It gets closer with age, let's say from 50 years of age, but it never returns to the 1-to-1 ratio.
3: You also found that men and women read remarkably similar books around the age of 18, but then their reading preferences diverge sharply afterwards. So why do their tastes come together at that age, and what causes them to drift apart later?
5: It is quite easy to explain. At age 18, both boys and girls, or actually young men and young women, have to read the same books for state exam. That is why authors like Ernest Hemingway are so well read in that age. But shortly after the age of 19, after the state exam, the taste differences grow rapidly, and young men from 20 to 30 and young women at the same age have the greatest gap between the taste measured in how many books do they have in the top 100 most read at that age. I guess it is because they have very different interests at that age. And then it converges back to quite the same books. And that is because at the age of 30, they start to borrow children books. Both men and women borrow books for their kids to read them.
3: What did your data reveal about how Prague residents actually use the library network? Do they tend to stick to their local branch, or do they travel across the city for their books?
5: They basically stick to their local branch. The standard user goes to 2 branches a year out of 50. But I have found some, let's say, super users, people who visit most of the branches, so 25 and more in a year. There is around 12 of them. And not surprisingly, most of the super users are small kids or people who are retired. So they have enough time to travel across Prague and borrow books from different branches.
3: Your analysis also revealed something interesting about library cards. What led you to conclude that many cards are actually shared by several members of the same household?
5: It is quite different to say how many cards are shared, but one reason I think that is because people from the library told me that it is quite common. A woman is, let's say, a manager of the family cards, and she borrows the card to the husband, to the kids, and then pays the fee every year. And from the data point of view, I found that in 1% of the cases, books like 50 Shades of Grey, erotic literature, was borrowed by kids under 10, usually not interested in such a genre. So it is safe to conclude that, for example, the kid was given the card during a school trip to the library, and then a parent was interested in some adult reading and used the card to borrow it.
3: What do your data tell us about how often people actually use the library? How many books does a typical reader borrow in a year?
5: The typical reader borrows 9 books every year, one half borrows less, one half more. And when I say that, I'm counting only people who have borrowed at least 1 book a year. I don't see people who have a card, but they don't go to the library in my data. Definitely there are people that have a library card and they don't go there.
3: How much do readers' habits actually follow the calendar year? Were there any seasonal trends that particularly surprised you?
5: There was basically nothing surprising. It was almost calming to observe the trends. After a new year, people are interested in improving themselves, so they borrow books about healthy cooking, diets, sports, or personal productivity. Then with each January week, the interest in these topics goes down. Before the summer break, people borrow books like detective novels and travel guides, so basically things that help them relax during the summer. After the summer break, when the school begins again, it is quite well visible that some kids struggle in the school, and the parents borrow things about logopedy, about various speech difficulties. And then before Christmas, people start to be interested in biblical stories and the Christmas itself, carols and so on.
3: And finally, I also wanted to mention some of the titles that were among the most borrowed ones over the past 3 years. What were they, and what do they tell us about Czech readers today?
5: Well, the most borrowed book by far was The Diary of a Wimpy Kid, which is an international bestseller, but there is a catch. It is not one book, it is a series of books, like 20 books, and they all have the same title in the data. And the most read novel for adults was Leaning Church by Czech writer Karin Lednická, which is a novel set in the 19th and the 20th century, covering difficult lives of people in the North Moravian region. And this is a topic that the most borrowed books have in common. They usually cover the hard lives of our ancestors in eras that were much more difficult to live through than it is today.
3: Michal Kašpárek, thank you very much for coming.
5: Thanks a lot.
1: A reminder that you're with Czechia in 30 minutes. A half hour of news, current affairs, and interesting stories brought to you by Radio Prague International. 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
7: On the occasion of our 90th anniversary, Radio Prague International has decided to celebrate this milestone with you. 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Tell us your story. 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The floor is yours.
1: Up to 70% of former prisoners in the Czech Republic end up returning to jail, often because they lack access to housing, work, addiction treatment, or family support after release. A new online platform launching this autumn aims to change that by connecting former inmates with organizations that can help them rebuild their lives. Daniela Lazarova has the details.
4: Around 10,000 people are released from Czech prisons every year. Many of them have nowhere to go, and the stigma of their past makes it difficult for them to find a job and a decent place to live. Jana, who served an 18-month sentence for property-related crimes, says that what helped her most at the outset was emotional support and acceptance.
8: To byli určitě lidi.
9: At the beginning, it was so important to find people who supported me rather than judged me and who made me feel I was still a human being, that I deserved to be happy again and live a fulfilling life.
4: Jana's greatest challenge was overcoming her drug addiction. While still serving her sentence, she entered a treatment program in Opava.
9: I realized I couldn't manage my drug problem alone. In fact, I was glad I was imprisoned. While there, I was already arranging where I would go after my release, and I secured a place in a follow-up treatment center in Brno.
4: That helped her break the cycle. Today, she returns to prisons to help others fighting addiction. Addiction is one of the most common issues prisoners need help addressing, but there are many others, according to Jonáš Lučný of the Czech Prison Service.
8: Každý to má jinak, mají problémy se závislostí, mají problémy s dluhy, s financema.
9: Everyone's situation is different. Some struggle with addiction, debts, financial problems or lack the work habits needed to succeed on the job market. Many also have fractured family and social ties and have nowhere to go. The first weeks after release are often decisive. If these people fail to get support, at least in the basic areas of everyday life, they will almost certainly return to criminal activity.
4: Support for released prisoners currently comes mainly from non-profit organizations. The prison service works with some of them, but its reach is uneven across the country. Most support programs are concentrated in Prague and surrounding areas, while services remain limited in South Bohemia and South Moravia. Zuzana Tinglova, executive director of the Association of Organizations Working in Prison Services, says the new platform aims to change that.
10: Určitě platí to, že ta kapacita těch služeb je regionální.
9: The capacity of these services is not only highly uneven across the regions, but insufficient overall. At the same time, one of the big problems is simply a lack of information. We would like the new platform to cover the whole country and be available to family members, professionals working with clients, such as social curators, probation officers and prison staff, so they can provide effective support.
10: Pracovníkům věznic, aby mohli klientům vlastně efektivně pomáhat.
4: The website called ProVýstup will offer a nationwide directory of services covering employment assistance, housing, debt resolution, family counseling and addiction treatment. Users will be able to search for services by location, district and available capacity. The platform is currently being tested in prisons in Břeclav, Drahonice and Příbram, with results expected by the end of the summer. It is expected to become available nationwide this autumn.
1: And that report by Daniela Lazarova brings us to the end of today's program here on Radio Prague International. For more news, features, interviews, photos and videos from Czechia, visit our website at www.radio.cz. 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
1: Hello and welcome. I'm Anna-Marie Regner and you're listening to Czechia in 30 Minutes, the show where we give you a rundown of what's recently been happening in the country in just half an hour. Coming up on today's program, Czechia marks the 84th anniversary of the destruction of Lidice, one of the Nazis' most brutal reprisals during World War II. What can 17 million library loans tell us about Prague's readers? We ask data journalist Michal Gašparek. And we'll talk about a new online platform that helps released prisoners to rebuild their lives. All that coming up later. But first, here are today's top headlines brought to you by Beat Bohanka.
0: News.
2: Jaromír Zuna, for Freedom and Direct Democracy Party, is seeking to increase Czech defense spending to 2% of GDP next year, equivalent to 190 billion Czech crowns. According to Czech television, the proposal would raise the ministry's budget by 35 billion crowns compared with this year. The defense ministry is currently operating with 155 billion Czech crowns, or just under 1.8% of GDP. NATO members have pledged to spend at least 2% of GDP on defense, while last year's alliance summit also endorsed the long-term goal of increasing overall defense and security spending to 5% of GDP within 10 years. Czechia had the seventh lowest inflation rate in Europe in May, according to an analysis by investment company Portu. Consumer prices rose by 2.1% year-on-year, improving the country's ranking from 10th place in April. Inflation was higher in all neighboring countries, reaching 2.6% in Germany, 3.1% in Poland, 3.7% in Austria, and 3.9% in Slovakia. Romania recorded Europe's highest inflation at nearly 11%, while Switzerland and Liechtenstein had the lowest of 0.6%. Inflation in the eurozone rose to 3.2% in May. The state-owned Czech energy giant ČEZ will build a large pumped storage hydropower plant at the Orlík reservoir in central Bohemia, creating the country's fourth facility of its kind. The project is part of 8 billion crowns modernization of the existing power station and is due for completion in 2033. Once upgraded, the plant will be able to pump water from the lower Kamík reservoir back to Orlík, storing up to 750 megawatt-hours of electricity, enough to cover the daily electricity consumption of around 80,000 Czech households. Construction is expected to begin next year. Court has given a 20-year-old man a five-month suspended prison sentence for threatening to carry out a school shooting and expressing approval of the 2023 mass shooting at the Faculty of Arts of Charles University. The court also ordered a 20-month probation period, during which he will be supervised by a probation officer and undergo psychological counseling. Prosecutors said the defendant repeatedly threatened classmates and brought weapons such as knives and telescopic baton to school. He denied the charges and has appealed the verdict. Skater Metoděj Jílek has received the Jiří Gutjarkovský Award for the country's most outstanding athletic performance of 2025. The 20-year-old, who won Olympic gold and silver at the Milan Winter Games in February, was chosen by fellow athletes and members of the Czech Olympic Committee. Jílek also claimed silver in the 10,000 meters at the World Championships in Hamar, won his first World Cup races and secured the overall World Cup long-distance title. He is only the second speed skater to receive the award, following three-time Olympic champion Martina Sáblíková.

0: International panel of experts has concluded that Prague's historic railway bridge beneath Vyšehrad can be restored and remain in service for at least another 100 years. Commissioned by the National Heritage Institute, the group voted 8-1 in favor of repairing rather than replacing the steel structure. The experts recommend dismantling the bridge during restoration, replacing or reinforcing damaged components, and maintaining it regularly with renewed anti-corrosion protection. To increase rail capacity, they suggest building a separate third track alongside the existing bridge while preserving the original historic structure. Thursday will be mostly overcast with rain in places. Daytime highs will range between 14 and 18 degrees Celsius, reaching up to 20 degrees in South Moravia.
1: 84 years ago, on June 10, 1942, the Nazis annihilated the central Bohemian village of Lidice in retaliation for the assassination of acting Reich protector Reinhard Heydrich by Czechoslovak paratroopers. In one of the most brutal reprisals of World War II, they shot 173 men, deported the women to concentration camps, and murdered most of the children or took them away for Germanization. The village was razed to the ground. Daniela Lazarova with that report.
2: General Heydrich oblíbil si naši zemi, byl naším přítelem.
3: General Heydrich had come to like our country. He was our friend. We looked forward to the time when he would remember the Czech nation fondly and support its people. Fate, however, decided otherwise, allowing the criminals in London to murder, here among us, the most distinguished representative of the Reich.
4: After the attack on Heydrich, Nazi propaganda went into overdrive. This is how Protectorate Radio broadcast at the time. A state of emergency came into force. The Gestapo carried out arrests and executions. And on June 9th, soldiers surrounded Lidice and sealed off the village looking for links to the paratroopers. Preserved in the archives of Czech radio are the memories of Milada Cábová, who was 18 years old at the time.
1: No one was allowed in. Every house was searched. Two soldiers came in, saying they were going to inspect the house, and they went from the cellar right up to the attic. Of course, they found nothing.
4: Lidice was encircled by Wehrmacht soldiers. Shortly after midnight on June 10th, they began forcing residents from their homes. The women and children were taken to the building of the grammar school in Kladno. Men over the age of 15 were gathered at the Horák family farm, where they were shot in groups. At the same time, soldiers began setting fire to the houses. In the morning, Karel Hermann Frank personally arrived in Lidice. A few days later, the Nazis took the children away from their mothers. Milada Cábová says it is impossible to erase the horrific scene from memory.
1: It was something terrible. Those little children clung to their mothers, crying, "Mummy, don't give me away. I don't want to leave you." The guards shouted, fired warning shots, and dogs barked all around.
4: 82 children were murdered by the Nazis in specially adapted gas vans on their way to the extermination camp in Chelmno. The women ended up in the Ravensbrück concentration camp. They learned the fate of their children only after the war, as well as the fact that all the men of Lidice had been executed. Jaroslava Skleničková recalled her final farewell to her father.
1: To this day, I have never come to terms with my father's death. He was 50 years old, and I think he sensed what was coming. At the gate, he said to me, "God willing, we shall see each other again."
4: The Nazis made no attempt to conceal the destruction of Lidice, and news of the atrocity spread immediately, not only throughout the Protectorate, but across the world. From London, the head of the Czechoslovak government in exile, Edvard Beneš, condemned the murders.
3: They are killing innocent people en masse, according to lists prepared months and years in advance. the village of Lidice, which will surely one day become a place of pilgrimage for the entire nation, has been barbarically devastated and razed to the ground. This is how the rulers in Berlin present the German nation and state to the world. For all of this, they will be held accountable and punished.
4: In memory of the destroyed village, a number of towns and villages around the world were renamed Lidice. Shortly after liberation, the site of the tragedy was turned into a memorial area. In 1946, the Society for the Renewal of Lidice was established, and at the turn of the 1940s and 50s, authorities built 150 family houses. The site of the original village of Lidice is today a national cultural monument. The victims of Lidice will be commemorated on Friday, June the 12th, with a Thanksgiving concert in the courtyard of the museum. The program will also include the lighting of candles, which people will place at the sites of the original Lidice homes. According to Mayor Veronika Kellerova, there is great interest in the event, and all the candle locations have already been reserved.
1: Daniela Lazarova with that report. The Czech Republic boasts one of the densest library networks in Europe. But who exactly uses these libraries, and what do their reading habits look like? Drawing on data from roughly 17 million loans made over the 3 years of Prague's municipal library, data journalist Michal Kašpárek uncovered a number of intriguing patterns. At what age do women and men read the same books? Who are the library's superusers, and how do readers' interests change over the course of the year? Ruth Frankova spoke to Kašpárek about what the data revealed.
3: Of all the patterns hidden in the data, was there anything that really took you by surprise?
5: Not much, really. It doesn't happen often that an analysis basically only confirms what I have already known before. So let's go through some maybe bits of interesting information. For example, there was one funny thing. I was quite surprised that little kids from 6 to 10 read quite a lot about etiquette, about good manners. So it goes against the picture of rude teens, maybe. Another thing that I found funny was the popularity of topics like the wives of kings and the mistresses of kings among people older than 50 years. And it starts with the wives around 45 years of age. And then, let's say 10 or 15 years later, people start to be interested in the mistresses. I don't know why.
3: Previous researches have shown that women tend to use libraries more than men, but your analysis identified one age when boys and girls borrow books at almost exactly the same rate. When is that, and why do women subsequently borrow significantly more books than men?
5: The ratio is 1-to-1 from, let's say, 6 to 10 years of age, and it is because the schools organize trips to libraries. Kids are given a free card. They don't have to pay for it until 15 years of age, I guess. But after the age of 10, girls stay interested in reading quite more, and the biggest gap is at the age of 35. There are several women readers to one male reader at that age.
3: And do women and men eventually return to more or less the same rate?
5: It gets closer with age, let's say from 50 years of age, but it never returns to the 1-to-1 ratio.
3: Hmm. You also found that men and women read remarkably similar books around the age of 18, but then their reading preferences diverge sharply afterwards. So why do their tastes come together at that age, and what causes them to drift apart later?
5: It is quite easy to explain. At age 18, both boys and girls, or actually young men and young women, have to read the same books for state exam. That is why authors like Ernest Hemingway are so well read in that age. But shortly after the age of 19, after the state exam, the taste differences grow rapidly, and young men from 20 to 30 and young women at the same age have the greatest gap between the taste measured in how many books do they have in the top 100 most read at that age. I guess it is because they have very different interests at that age. And then it converges back to quite same books. And that is because at the age of 30, they start to borrow children books. Both men and women borrow books for their kids to read them.
3: What did your data reveal about how Prague residents actually use the library network? Do they tend to stick to their local branch, or do they travel across the city for their books?
5: They basically stick to their local branch. The standard user goes to two branches a year out of 50. But I have found some, let's say, super users, people who visit most of the branches, so 25 and more in a year. There is around 12 of them, and not surprisingly, most of the super users are small kids or people who are retired, so they have enough time to travel across Prague and borrow books from different branches.
3: Your analysis also revealed something interesting about library cards. What led you to conclude that many cards are actually shared by several members of the same household?
5: It is quite different to say how many cards are shared, but one reason I think that is because people from the library told me that it is quite common. A woman is, let's say, a manager of the family cards, and she borrows the card to the husband, to the kids, and then pays the fee every year. And from the data point of view, I found that in 1% of the cases, books like 50 Shades of Grey, erotic literature, was borrowed by kids under 10, usually not interested in such a genre. So it is safe to conclude that, for example, the kid was given the card during a school trip to the library, and then a parent was interested in some adult reading and used the card to borrow it.
3: What do your data tell us about how often people actually use the library? How many books does a typical reader borrow in a year?
5: The typical reader borrows 9 books every year, one half borrows less, one half more. And when I say that, I'm counting only people who have borrowed at least one book a year. I don't see people who have a card, but they don't go to the library in my data. Definitely there are people that have a library card and they don't go there.
3: How much do readers' habits actually follow the calendar year? Were there any seasonal trends that particularly surprised you?
5: There was basically nothing surprising. It was almost calming to observe the trends. After a new year, people are interested in improving themselves, so they borrow books about healthy cooking, diets, sports, or personal productivity. Then with each January week, the interest in these topics goes down. Before the summer break, people borrow books like detective novels and travel guides, so basically things that help them relax during the summer. After the summer break, when the school begins again, it is quite well visible that some kids struggle in the school, and the parents borrow things about logopedy, about various speech difficulties. And then before Christmas, people start to be interested in biblical stories and the Christmas itself, carols and so on.
3: And finally, I also wanted to mention some of the titles that were among the most borrowed ones over the past 3 years. What were they, and what do they tell us about Czech readers today?
5: Well, the most borrowed book by far was The Diary of a Wimpy Kid, which is an international bestseller, but there is a catch. It is not one book, it is a series of books, like 20 books, and they all have the same title in the data. And the most read novel for adults was Leaning Church by Czech writer Karin Lednická, which is a novel set in the 19th and the 20th century, covering difficult lives of people in the North Moravian region. And this is a topic that the most borrowed books have in common. They usually cover the hard lives of our ancestors in eras that were much more difficult to live through than it is today.
3: Michal Kašpárek, thank you very much for coming.
5: Thanks a lot.
1: A reminder that you're with Czechia in 30 minutes. A half hour of news, current affairs, and interesting stories brought to you by Radio Prague International. 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
7: 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The floor is yours.
1: Up to 70% of former prisoners in the Czech Republic end up returning to jail, often because they lack access to housing, work, addiction treatment, or family support after release. A new online platform launching this autumn aims to change that by connecting former inmates with organizations that can help them rebuild their lives. Daniela Lazarova has the details.
4: Around 10,000 people are released from Czech prisons every year. Many of them have nowhere to go, and the stigma of their past makes it difficult for them to find a job and a decent place to live. Jana, who served an 18-month sentence for property-related crimes, says that what helped her most at the outset was emotional support and acceptance.
8: To byli určitě lidi.
9: At the beginning, it was so important to find people who supported me rather than judged me and who made me feel I was still a human being, that I deserved to be happy again and live a fulfilling life.
4: Jana's greatest challenge was overcoming her drug addiction. While still serving her sentence, she entered a treatment program in Opava.
9: I realized I couldn't manage my drug problem alone. In fact, I was glad I was imprisoned. While there, I was already arranging where I would go after my release, and I secured a place in a follow-up treatment center in Brno.
4: That helped her break the cycle. Today, she returns to prisons to help others fighting addiction. Addiction is one of the most common issues prisoners need help addressing, but there are many others, according to Jonáš Luční of the Czech Prison Service.
9: Everyone's situation is different. Some struggle with addiction, debts, financial problems, or lack the work habits needed to succeed on the job market. Many also have fractured family and social ties and have nowhere to go. The first weeks after release are often decisive. If these people fail to get support, at least in the basic areas of everyday life, they will almost certainly return to criminal activity.
4: Support for released prisoners currently comes mainly from non-profit organizations. The prison service works with some of them, but its reach is uneven across the country. Most support programs are concentrated in Prague and surrounding areas, while services remain limited in South Bohemia and South Moravia. Zuzana Tinglova, executive director of the Association of Organizations Working in Prison Services, says the new platform aims to change that.
8: Určitě platí to, že ta kapacita těch služeb je regionální.
9: The capacity of these services is not only highly uneven across the regions, but insufficient overall. At the same time, one of the big problems is simply a lack of information. We would like the new platform to cover the whole country and be available to family members, professionals working with clients, such as social curators, probation officers and prison staff, so they can provide effective support.
8: Pracovníkům věznic, aby mohli klientům vlastně efektivně pomáhat.
4: The website called ProVýstup will offer a nationwide directory of services covering employment assistance, housing, debt resolution, family counseling and addiction treatment. Users will be able to search for services by location, district and available capacity. The platform is currently being tested in prisons in Břeclav, Drahonice and Příbram, with results expected by the end of the summer. It is expected to become available nationwide this autumn.
1: And that report by Daniela Lazarova brings us to the end of today's program here on Radio Prague International. For more news, features, interviews, photos and videos from Czechia, visit our website at www.radio.cz. 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From me, Anna-Marie Regner, thank you for listening and goodbye.

0: brutal reprisals during World War II. What can 17 million library loans tell us about Prague's readers? We ask data journalist Michal Gašparek, and we'll talk about a new online platform that helps released prisoners to rebuild their lives. All that coming up later. But first, here are today's top headlines brought to you by Beat Bohanka.
1: News.
2: Jaromír Zuna, for Freedom and Direct Democracy Party, is seeking to increase Czech defense spending to 2% of GDP next year, equivalent to 190 billion Czech crowns. According to Czech television, the proposal would raise the ministry's budget by 35 billion crowns compared with this year. The defense ministry is currently operating with 155 billion Czech crowns, or just under 1.8% of GDP. NATO members have pledged to spend at least 2% of GDP on defense, while last year's alliance summit also endorsed the long-term goal of increasing overall defense and security spending to 5% of GDP within 10 years. Czechia had the seventh lowest inflation rate in Europe in May, according to an analysis by investment company Portu. Consumer prices rose by 2.1% year-on-year, improving the country's ranking from 10th place in April. Inflation was higher in all neighboring countries, reaching 2.6% in Germany, 3.1% in Poland, 3.7% in Austria, and 3.9% in Slovakia. Romania recorded Europe's highest inflation at nearly 11%, while Switzerland and Liechtenstein had the lowest of 0.6%. Inflation in the Eurozone rose to 3.2% in May. The state-owned Czech energy giant ČEZ will build a large pumped storage hydropower plant at the Orlík reservoir in central Bohemia, creating the country's fourth facility of its kind. The project is part of 8 billion crowns modernization of the existing power station and is due for completion in 2033. Once upgraded, the plant will be able to pump water from the lower Kamík reservoir back to Orlík, storing up to 750 megawatt-hours of electricity, enough to cover the daily electricity consumption of around 80,000 Czech households. Construction is expected to begin next year. Court has given a 20-year-old man a five-month suspended prison sentence for threatening to carry out a school shooting and expressing approval of the 2023 mass shooting at the Faculty of Arts of Charles University. The court also ordered a 20-month probation period, during which he will be supervised by a probation officer and undergo psychological counseling. Prosecutors said the defendant repeatedly threatened classmates and brought weapons such as knives and telescopic baton to school. He denied the charges and has appealed the verdict. Skater Matěj Jílek has received the Jiří Gutjarkovský Award for the country's most outstanding athletic performance of 2025. The 20-year-old, who won Olympic gold and silver at the Milan Winter Games in February, was chosen by fellow athletes and members of the Czech Olympic Committee. Jílek also claimed silver in the 10,000 meters at the World Championships in Hamar, won his first World Cup races and secured the overall World Cup long-distance title. He is only the second speed skater to receive the award, following three-time Olympic champion Martina Sáblíková. The International Panel of Experts has concluded that Prague's historic railway bridge beneath Vyšehrad can be restored and remain in service for at least another 100 years. Commissioned by the National Heritage Institute, the group voted 8-1 in favor of repairing rather than replacing the steel structure. The experts recommend dismantling the bridge during restoration, replacing or reinforcing damaged components, and maintaining it regularly with renewed anti-corrosion protection. To increase rail capacity, they suggest building a separate third track alongside the existing bridge while preserving the original historic structure. Thursday will be mostly overcast with rain in places. Daytime highs will range between 14 and 18 degrees Celsius, reaching up to 20 degrees in South Moravia.
0: 84 years ago, on June 10, 1942, the Nazis annihilated the central Bohemian village of Legica in retaliation for the assassination of acting Reich protector Reinhard Heydrich.

0: Dirk by Czechoslovak paratroopers. In one of the most brutal reprisals of World War II, they shot 173 men, deported the women to concentration camps, and murdered most of the children or took them away for Germanization. The village was razed to the ground. Daniela Lazarova with that report.
1: General Heydrich, oblíbil si naši zemi, byl naším přítelem.
2: General Heydrich had come to like our country. He was our friend. We looked forward to the time when he would remember the Czech nation fondly and support its people. Fate, however, decided otherwise, allowing the criminals in London to murder, here among us, the most distinguished representative of the Reich.
3: After the attack on Heydrich, Nazi propaganda went into overdrive. This is how Protectorate Radio broadcast at the time. A state of emergency came into force. The Gestapo carried out arrests and executions. And on June 9th, soldiers surrounded Lidice and sealed off the village looking for links to the paratroopers. Preserved in the archives of Czech radio are the memories of Milada Cábová, who was 18 years old at the time.
0: No one was allowed in. Every house was searched. Two soldiers came in, saying they were going to inspect the house, and they went from the cellar right up to the attic. Of course, they found nothing.
3: Lidice was encircled by Wehrmacht soldiers. Shortly after midnight on June 10th, they began forcing residents from their homes. The women and children were taken to the building of the grammar school in Kladno. Men over the age of 15 were gathered at the Horák family farm, where they were shot in groups. At the same time, soldiers began setting fire to the houses. In the morning, Karel Hermann Frank personally arrived in Lidice. A few days later, the Nazis took the children away from their mothers. Milada Cábová says it is impossible to erase the horrific scene from memory.
0: It was something terrible. Those little children clung to their mothers, crying, "Mummy, don't give me away. I don't want to leave you." The guards shouted, fired warning shots, and dogs barked all around.
3: 82 children were murdered by the Nazis in specially adapted gas vans on their way to the extermination camp in Chelmno. The women ended up in the Ravensbrück concentration camp. They learned the fate of their children only after the war, as well as the fact that all the men of Lidice had been executed. Jaroslava Skleničková recalled her final farewell to her father.
0: To this day, I have never come to terms with my father's death. He was 50 years old, and I think he sensed what was coming. At the gate, he said to me, "God willing, we shall see each other again."
3: The Nazis made no attempt to conceal the destruction of Lidice, and news of the atrocity spread immediately, not only throughout the Protectorate, but across the world. From London, the head of the Czechoslovak government in exile, Edvard Beneš, condemned the murders.
2: They are killing innocent people en masse, according to lists prepared months and years in advance. The village of Lidice, which will surely one day become a place of pilgrimage for the entire nation, has been barbarically devastated and razed to the ground. This is how the rulers in Berlin present the German nation and state to the world. For all of this, they will be held accountable and punished.
3: In memory of the destroyed village, a number of towns and villages around the world were renamed Lidice. Shortly after liberation, the site of the tragedy was turned into a memorial area. In 1946, the Society for the Renewal of Lidice was established, and at the turn of the 1940s and 50s, authorities built 150 family houses. The site of the original village of Lidice is today a national cultural monument. The victims of Lidice will be commemorated on Friday, June the 12th, with a Thanksgiving concert in the courtyard of the museum. The programme will also include the lighting of candles, which people will place at the sites of the original Lidice homes. According to Mayor Veronika Kellerova, there is great interest in the event and all the candle locations have already been reserved.
0: Daniela Lazarova with that report. The Czech Republic boasts one of the densest library networks in Europe. But who exactly uses these libraries, and what do their reading habits look like? Drawing on data from roughly 17 million loans made over the 3 years of Prague's municipal library, data journalist Michal Kašpárek uncovered a number of intriguing patterns. At what age do women and men read the same books? Who are the library's super users? And how do readers' interests change over the course of the year? Ruth Frankova spoke to Kašpárek about what the data revealed.
2: Of all the patterns hidden in the data, was there anything that really took you by surprise?
4: Not much, really. It doesn't happen often that an analysis basically only confirms what I have already known before. So let's go through some maybe bits of interesting information. For example, there was one funny thing. I was quite surprised that little kids from 6 to 10 read quite a lot about etiquette, about good manners. So it goes against the picture of rude teens, maybe. Another thing that I found funny was the popularity of topics like the wives of kings and the mistresses of kings among people older than 50 years. And it starts with the wives around 45 years of age. And then, let's say 10 or 15 years later, people start to be interested in the mistresses. I don't know why.
2: Previous researches have shown that women tend to use libraries more than men, but your analysis identified one age when boys and girls borrow books at almost exactly the same rate. When is that, and why do women subsequently borrow significantly more books than men?
4: The ratio is 1-to-1 from, let's say, 6 to 10 years of age, and it is because the schools organize trips to libraries. Kids are given a free card. They don't have to pay for it until 15 years of age, I guess. But after the age of 10, girls stay interested in reading quite more, and the biggest gap is at the age of 35. There are several women readers to one male reader at that age.
2: And do women and men eventually return to more or less the same rate?
4: It gets closer with age, let's say from 50 years of age, but it never returns to the 1-to-1 ratio.
2: You also found that men and women read remarkably similar books around the age of 18, but then their reading preferences diverge sharply afterwards. So why do their tastes come together at that age, and what causes them to drift apart later?
4: It is quite easy to explain. At age 18, both boys and girls, or actually young men and young women, have to read the same books for state exam. That is why authors like Ernest Hemingway are so well read in that age. But shortly after the age of 19, after the state exam, the taste differences grow rapidly. And young men from 20 to 30 and young women at the same age have the greatest gap between the taste measured in how many books do they have in the top 100 most read at that age. I guess it is because they have very different interests at that age. And then it converges back to quite the same books. And that is because at the age of 30, they start to borrow children books. Both men and women borrow books for their kids to read them.
2: What did your data reveal about how Prague residents actually use the library network? Do they tend to stick to their local branch, or do they travel across the city for their books?
4: They basically stick to their local branch. The standard user goes to two branches a year out of 50. But I have found some, let's say, super users, people who visit most of the branches, so 25 and more in a year. There is around 12 of them. And not surprisingly, most of the super users are small kids or people who are retired, so they have enough time to travel across Prague and borrow books from different branches.
2: Your analysis also revealed something interesting about library cards. What led you to conclude that many cards are actually shared by several members of the same household?
4: It is quite different to say how many cards are shared, but one reason I think that is because people from the library told me that it is quite common. A woman is, let's say, a manager of the family cards, and she borrows the card to the husband, to the kids, and then pays the fee every year. And from the data point of view, I found that in 1% of the cases, books like 50 Shades of Grey, erotic literature, was borrowed by kids under 10 usually not interested in such a genre. So it is safe to conclude that, for example, the kid was given the card during a school trip to the library, and then a parent was interested in some adult reading and used the card to borrow it.
2: What do your data tell us about how often people actually use the library? How many books does a typical reader borrow in a year?
4: The typical reader borrows 9 books every year, one half borrows less, one half more. And when I say that, I'm counting only people who have borrowed at least one book a year. I don't see people who have a card, but they don't go to the library in my data. Definitely there are people that have a library card and they don't go there.
2: How much do readers' habits actually follow the calendar year? Were there any seasonal trends that particularly surprised you?
4: There was basically nothing surprising. It was almost calming to observe the trends. After a new year, people are interested in improving themselves, so they borrow books about healthy cooking, diets, sports, or personal productivity. Then with each January week, the interest in these topics goes down. Before the summer break, people borrow books like detective novels and travel guides, so basically things that help them relax during the summer. After the summer break, when the school begins again, it is quite well visible that some kids struggle in the school, and the parents borrow things about logopedy, about various speech difficulties. And then before Christmas, people start to be interested in biblical stories and the Christmas itself, carols and so on.
2: And finally, I also wanted to mention some of the titles that were among the most borrowed ones over the past 3 years. What were they, and what do they tell us about Czech readers today?
4: Well, the most borrowed book by far was The Diary of a Wimpy Kid, which is an international bestseller, but there is a catch. It is not one book, it is a series of books, like 20 books, and they all have the same title in the data. And the most read novel for adults was Leaning Church by Czech writer Karin Lednická, which is a novel set in the 19th and the 20th century, covering difficult lives of people in the North Moravian region. And this is a topic that the most borrowed books have in common. They usually cover the hard lives of our ancestors in eras that were much more difficult to live through than it is today.
2: Michal Kašpárek, thank you very much for coming.
4: Thanks a lot.
0: A reminder that you're with Czechia in 30 minutes. A half hour of news, current affairs, and interesting stories brought to you by Radio Prague International. Before we go, here is something that may be of interest to our listeners.
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0: Up to 70% of former prisoners in the Czech Republic end up returning to jail, often because they lack access to housing, work, addiction treatment, or family support after release. A new online platform launching this autumn aims to change that by connecting former inmates with organizations that can help them rebuild their lives. Daniela Lazarova has the details.
3: Around 10,000 people are released from Czech prisons every year. Many of them have nowhere to go, and the stigma of their past makes it difficult for them to find a job and a decent place to live. Jana, who served an 18-month sentence for property-related crimes, says that what helped her most at the outset was emotional support and acceptance.
7: To byli určitě lidi.
2: At the beginning, it was so important to find people who supported me rather than judged me, and who made me feel I was still a human being, that I deserved to be happy again and live a fulfilling life.
3: Jana's greatest challenge was overcoming her drug addiction. While still serving her sentence, she entered a treatment program in Opava.
2: I realized I couldn't manage my drug problem alone. In fact, I was glad I was imprisoned. While there, I was already arranging where I would go after my release, and I secured a place in a follow-up treatment center in Brno.
3: That helped her break the cycle. Today, she returns to prisons to help others fighting addiction. Addiction is one of the most common issues prisoners need help addressing, but there are many others, according to Jonáš Luční of the Czech Prison Service.
2: Everyone's situation is different. Some struggle with addiction, debts, financial problems, or lack the work habits needed to succeed on the job market. Many also have fractured family and social ties and have nowhere to go. The first weeks after release are often decisive. If these people fail to get support, at least in the basic areas of everyday life, they will almost certainly return to criminal activity.
3: Support for released prisoners currently comes mainly from non-profit organizations. The prison service works with some of them, but its reach is uneven across the country. Most support programs are concentrated in Prague and surrounding areas, while services remain limited in South Bohemia and South Moravia. Zuzana Tinglova, executive director of the Association of Organizations Working in Prison Services, says the new platform aims to change that.
2: The capacity of these services is not only highly uneven across the regions, but insufficient overall. At the same time, one of the big problems is simply a lack of information. We would like the new platform to cover the whole country and be available to family members, professionals working with clients, such as social curators, probation officers and prison staff, so they can provide effective support.
7: Pracovníkům věznic, aby mohli klientům vlastně efektivně pomáhat.
3: The The website called ProVýstup will offer a nationwide directory of services covering employment assistance, housing, debt resolution, family counseling, and addiction treatment. Users will be able to search for services by location, district, and available capacity. The platform is currently being tested in prisons in Břeclav, Drahonice, and Příbram, with results expected by the end of the summer. It is expected to become available nationwide this autumn.
0: And that report by Daniela Lazarova brings us to the end of today's program here on Radio Prague International. For more news, features, interviews, photos, and videos from Czechia, visit our website at www.radio.cz. 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
1: Hello and welcome. I'm Anna-Marie Regner and you're listening to Czechia in 30 Minutes, the show where we give you a rundown of what's recently been happening in the country in just half an hour. Coming up on today's program, Czechia marks the 84th anniversary of the destruction of Lidice, one of the Nazis' most brutal reprisals during World War II. What can 17 million library loans tell us about Prague's readers? We ask data journalist Michal Gašparek. And we'll talk about a new online platform that helps released prisoners to rebuild their lives. All that coming up later. But first, here are today's top headlines brought to you by Beat Bohanka.
0: News.
2: Jaromír Zuna, for Freedom and Direct Democracy Party, is seeking to increase Czech defense spending to 2% of GDP next year, equivalent to 190 billion.

0: according to an analysis by investment company Portu. Consumer prices rose by 2.1% year-on-year, improving the country's ranking from 10th place in April. Inflation was higher in all neighboring countries, reaching 2.6% in Germany, 3.1% in Poland, 3.7% in Austria, and 3.9% in Slovakia. Romania recorded Europe's highest inflation at nearly 11%, while Switzerland and Liechtenstein had the lowest of 0.6%. Inflation in the Eurozone rose to 3.2% in May. The state-owned Czech energy giant ČEZ will build a large pumped storage hydropower plant at the Orlík reservoir in central Bohemia, creating the country's fourth facility of its kind. The project is part of 8 billion crowns modernization of the existing power station and is due for completion in 2033. Once upgraded, the plant will be able to pump water from the lower Kamík reservoir back to Orlík, storing up to 750 megawatt-hours of electricity, enough to cover the daily electricity consumption of around 80,000 Czech households. Construction is expected to begin next year. Court has given a 20-year-old man a 5-month suspended prison sentence for threatening to carry out a school shooting and expressing approval of the 2023 mass shooting at the Faculty of Arts of Charles University. The court also ordered a 20-month probation period, during which he will be supervised by a probation officer and undergo psychological counseling. Prosecutors said the defendant repeatedly threatened classmates and brought weapons such as knives and telescopic baton to school. He denied the charges and has appealed the verdict. Skater Matěj Jílek has received the Jiří Gutjarkovský Award for the country's most outstanding athletic performance of 2025. The 20-year-old, who won Olympic gold and silver at the Milan Winter Games in February, was chosen by fellow athletes and members of the Czech Olympic Committee. Jílek also claimed silver in the 10,000 meters at the World Championships in Hamar, won his first World Cup races and secured the overall World Cup long-distance title. He is only the second speed skater to receive the award, following three-time Olympic champion Martina Sáblíková. The National Panel of Experts has concluded that Prague's historic railway bridge beneath Vyšehrad can be restored and remain in service for at least another 100 years. Commissioned by the National Heritage Institute, the group voted 8-1 in favor of repairing rather than replacing the steel structure. The experts recommend dismantling the bridge during restoration, replacing or reinforcing damaged components, and maintaining it regularly with renewed anti-corrosion protection. To increase rail capacity, they suggest building a separate third track alongside the existing bridge while preserving the original historic structure. Thursday will be mostly overcast with rain in places. Daytime highs will range between 14 and 18 degrees Celsius, reaching up to 20 degrees in South Moravia.
1: 84 years ago, on June 10, 1942, the Nazis annihilated the central Bohemian village of Lidice in retaliation for the assassination of acting Reich protector Reinhard Heydrich by Czechoslovak paratroopers. In one of the most brutal reprisals of World War II, they shot 173 men, deported the women to concentration camps, and murdered most of the children or took them away for Germanization. The village was razed to the ground. Daniela Lazarova with that report.
2: General Heydrich, oblíbil si naši zemi, byl naším přítelem.
3: General Heydrich had come to like our country. He was our friend. We looked forward to the time when he would remember the Czech nation fondly and support its people. Fate, however, decided otherwise, allowing the criminals in London to murder, here among us, the most distinguished representative of the Reich.
4: After the attack on Heydrich, Nazi propaganda went into overdrive. This is how Protectorate Radio broadcast at the time. A state of emergency came into force. The Gestapo carried out arrests and executions. And on June 9th, soldiers surrounded Lidice and sealed off the village looking for links to the paratroopers. Preserved in the archive.

0: Lives of Czech Radio are the memories of Milada Cábová, who was 18 years old at the time.
1: No one was allowed in. Every house was searched. Two soldiers came in, saying they were going to inspect the house, and they went from the cellar right up to the attic. Of course, they found nothing.
0: Lidice was encircled by Wehrmacht soldiers. Shortly after midnight on June 10th, they began forcing residents from their homes. The women and children were taken to the building of the grammar school in Kladno. Men over the age of 15 were gathered at the Horák family farm, where they were shot in groups. At the same time, soldiers began setting fire to the houses. In the morning, Karel Hermann Frank personally arrived in Lidice. A few days later, the Nazis took the children away from their mothers. Milada Cábová says it is impossible to erase the horrific scene from memory.
1: It was something terrible. Those little children clung to their mothers, crying, "Mummy, don't give me away. I don't want to leave you." The guards shouted, fired warning shots, and dogs barked all around.
0: 82 children were murdered by the Nazis in specially adapted gas vans on their way to the extermination camp in Chelmno. The women ended up in the Ravensbrück concentration camp. They learned the fate of their children only after the war, as well as the fact that all the men of Lidice had been executed. Jaroslava Skleničková recalled her final farewell to her father.
1: To this day, I have never come to terms with my father's death. He was 50 years old, and I think he sensed what was coming. At the gate, he said to me, "God willing, we shall see each other again."
0: The Nazis made no attempt to conceal the destruction of Lidice, and news of the atrocity spread immediately, not only throughout the protectorate, but across the world. From London, the head of the Czechoslovak government in exile, Edvard Beneš, condemned the murders.
2: They are killing innocent people en masse, according to lists prepared months and years in advance. The village of Lidice, which will surely one day become a place of pilgrimage for the entire nation, has been barbarically devastated and razed to the ground. This is how the rulers in Berlin present the German nation and state to the world. For all of this, they will be held accountable and punished.
0: In memory of the destroyed village, a number of towns and villages around the world were renamed Lidice. Shortly after liberation, the site of the tragedy was turned into a memorial area. In 1946, the Society for the Renewal of Lidice was established, and at the turn of the 1940s and 50s, authorities built 150 family houses. The site of the original village of Lidice is today a national cultural monument. The victims of Lidice will be commemorated on Friday, June the 12th, with a Thanksgiving concert in the courtyard of the museum. The program will also include the lighting of candles, which people will place at the sites of the original Lidice homes. According to Mayor Veronika Kellerová, there is great interest in the event, and all the candle locations have already been reserved.
1: Daniela Lazarová with that report. The Czech Republic boasts one of the densest library networks in Europe. But who exactly uses these libraries, and what do their reading habits look like? Drawing on data from roughly 17 million loans made over the 3 years of Prague's municipal library, data journalist Michal Kašpárek uncovered a number of intriguing patterns. At what age do women and men read the same books? Who are the library's super users? And how do readers' interests change over the course of the year? Ruth Frankova spoke to Kašpárek about what the data revealed.
2: Of all the patterns hidden in the data, was there anything that really took you by surprise?
3: Not much, really. It doesn't happen often that an analysis basically only confirms what I have already known before. So let's go through some maybe bits of interesting information. For example, there was one funny thing. I was quite surprised that little kids from 6 to 10 read quite a lot about etiquette, about good manners. So it goes against the picture of rude teens, maybe. Another thing that I found funny was the popularity of topics like the wives of kings and the mistresses of kings among people older than 50 years. And it starts with the wives around 45 years of age. And then, let's say 10 or 15 years later, people start to be interested in the mistresses. I don't know why.
2: Previous researches have shown that women tend to use libraries more than men, but your analysis identified one age when boys and girls borrow books at almost exactly the same rate. When is that, and why do women subsequently borrow significantly more books than men?
3: The ratio is 1-to-1 from, let's say, 6 to 10 years of age. And it is because the schools organize trips to libraries. Kids are given a free card. They don't have to pay for it until 15 years of age, I guess. But after the age of 10, girls stay interested in reading quite more. And the biggest gap is at the age of 35. There are several women readers to one male reader at that age.
2: And do women and men eventually return to more or less the same rate?
3: It gets closer with age, let's say from 50 years of age, but it never returns to the 1-to-1 ratio.
2: Hmm. You also found that men and women read remarkably similar books around the age of 18, but then their reading preferences diverge sharply afterwards. So why do their tastes come together at that age, and what causes them to drift apart later?
3: It is quite easy to explain. At age 18, both boys and girls, or actually young men and young women, have to read the same books for state exam. That is why authors like Ernest Hemingway are so well read in that age. But shortly after the age of 19, after the state exam, the taste differences grow rapidly. And young men from 20 to 30 and young women at the same age have the greatest gap between the taste measured in how many books do they have in the top 100 most read at that age. I guess it is because they have very different interests at that age. And then it converges back to quite the same books. And that is because at the age of 30, they start to borrow children books. Both men and women borrow books for their kids to read them.
2: What did your data reveal about how Prague residents actually use the library network? Do they tend to stick to their local branch, or do they travel across the city for their books?
3: They basically stick to their local branch. The standard user goes to 2 branches a year out of 50. But I have found some, let's say, super users, people who visit most of the branches, so 25 and more in a year. There is around 12 of them. And not surprisingly, most of the super users are small kids or people who are retired. So they have enough time to travel across Prague and borrow books from different branches.
2: Your analysis also revealed something interesting about library cards. What led you to conclude that many cards are actually shared by several members of the same household?
3: It is quite different to say how many cards are shared, but one reason I think that is because people from the library told me that it is quite common. A woman is, let's say, a manager of the family cards, and she borrows the card to the husband, to the kids, and then pays the fee every year. And from the data point of view, I found that in 1% of the cases, books like 50 Shades of Grey, erotic literature, was borrowed by kids under 10, usually not interested in such a genre. So it is safe to conclude that, for example, the kid was given the card during a school trip to the library, and then a parent was interested in some adult reading and used the card to borrow it.
2: What do your data tell us about how often people actually use the library? How many books does a typical reader borrow in a year?
3: The typical reader borrows 9 books every year, one half borrows less, one half more. And when I say that, I'm counting only people who have borrowed at least one book a year. I don't see people who have a card, but they don't go to the library in my data. Definitely there are people that have a library card and they don't go there.
2: How much do readers' habits actually follow the calendar year? Were there any seasonal trends that particularly surprised you?
3: There was basically nothing surprising. It was almost calming to observe the trends. After a new year, people are interested in improving themselves, so they borrow books about healthy cooking, diets, sports, or personal productivity. Then with each January week, the interest in these topics goes down. Before the summer break, people borrow books like detective novels and travel guides, so basically things that help them relax during the summer. After the summer break, when the school begins again, it is quite well visible that some kids struggle in the school and the parents borrow things about logopedy, about various speech difficulties. And then before Christmas, people start to be interested in biblical stories and the Christmas itself, carols and so on.
2: And finally, I also wanted to mention some of the titles that were among the most borrowed ones over the past 3 years. What were they and what do they tell us about Czech readers today?
3: Well, the most borrowed book by far was The Diary of a Wimpy Kid, which is an international bestseller, but there is a catch. It is not one book, it is a series of books, like 20 books, and they all have the same title in the data. And the most read novel for adults was Leaning Church by Czech writer Karin Lednická, which is a novel set in the 19th and the 20th century, covering difficult lives of people in the North Moravian region. And this is a topic that the most borrowed books have in common. They usually cover the hard lives of our ancestors in eras that were much more difficult to live through than it is today.
2: Michal Kašpárek, thank you very much for coming.
3: Thanks a lot.
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1: Up to 70% of former prisoners in the Czech Republic end up returning to jail, often because they lack access to housing, work, addiction treatment, or family support after release. A new online platform launching this autumn aims to change that by connecting former inmates with organizations that can help them rebuild their lives. Daniela Lazarova has the details.
0: Around 10,000 people are released from Czech prisons every year. Many of them have nowhere to go, and the stigma of their past makes it difficult for them to find a job and a decent place to live. Jana, who served an 18-month sentence for property-related crimes, says that what helped her most at the outset was emotional support and acceptance.
6: To byli určitě lidi, u kterých jsem cítila podporu a ne odsouzení.
2: At the beginning, it was so important to find people who supported me rather than judged me and who made me feel I was still a human being, that I deserved to be happy again and live a fulfilling life.
6: Zasloužím být zase šťastná a prostě žít spokojeně.
0: Jana's greatest challenge was overcoming her drug addiction. While still serving her sentence, she entered a treatment program in Opava.
6: Tušila jsem, že to nezvládám, ty drogy, jako proto jsem aj byla ráda, že mě zavřeli.
2: I realized I couldn't manage my drug problem alone. In fact, I was glad I was imprisoned. While there, I was already arranging where I would go after my release, and I secured a place in a follow-up treatment center in Brno.
6: Takže jsem si domluvila dolečovací centrum v Brně.
0: That helped her break the cycle. Today, she returns to prisons to help others fighting addiction. Addiction is one of the most common issues prisoners need help addressing, but there are many others, according to Jonáš Lučný of the Czech Prison Service.
7: Každý to má jinak, mají problémy se závislostí, mají problémy s dluhy, s financema.
2: Everyone's situation is different. Some struggle with addiction, debts, financial problems or lack the work habits needed to succeed on the job market. Many also have fractured family and social ties and have nowhere to go. The first weeks after release are often decisive. If these people fail to get support at least in the basic areas of everyday life, they will almost certainly return to criminal activity.
7: Tak to se už 100% vrátí se k té kriminální činnosti.
0: Support for released prisoners currently comes mainly from non-profit organizations. The prison service works with some of them, but its reach is uneven across the country. Most support programs are concentrated in Prague and surrounding areas, while services remain limited in South Bohemia and South Moravia. Zuzana Tinglová, executive director of the Association of Organizations Working in Prison Services, says the new platform aims to change that.
8: Určitě platí to, že ta kapacita těch služeb je regionální.
2: The capacity of these services is not only highly uneven across the regions, but insufficient overall. At the same time, one of the big problems is simply a lack of information. We would like the new platform to cover the whole country and be available to family members, professionals working with clients, such as social curators, probation officers and prison staff, so they can provide effective support.
8: Pracovníkům věznic, aby mohli klientům vlastně efektivně pomáhat.
0: The website called Pro Výstup will offer a nationwide directory of services covering employment assistance, housing, debt resolution, family counseling and addiction treatment. Users will be able to search for services by location, district and available capacity. The platform is currently being tested in prisons in Břeclav, Drahonice and Příbram, with results expected by the end of the summer. It is expected to become available nationwide this autumn.
1: And that report by Daniela Lazarova brings us to the end of today's program here on Radio Prague International. For more news, features, interviews, photos and videos from Czechia, visit our website at www.radio.cz. 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From me, Anna Marie Regner, thank you for listening and goodbye.

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1: Hello and welcome. I'm Anna-Marie Regner and you're listening to Czechia in 30 Minutes, the show where we give you a rundown of what's recently been happening in the country in just half an hour. Coming up on today's program, Czechia marks the 84th anniversary of the destruction of Lidice, one of the Nazis' most brutal reprisals during World War II. What can 17 million library loans tell us about Prague's readers? We ask data journalist Michal Gašparek. And we'll talk about a new online platform that helps released prisoners to rebuild their lives. All that coming up later. But first, here are today's top headlines brought to you by Vít Pohanka.
0: News.
2: Jaromír Zuna, for Freedom and Direct Democracy Party, is seeking to increase Czech defense spending to 2% of GDP next year, equivalent to 190 billion Czech crowns. According to Czech television, the proposal would raise the ministry's budget by 35 billion crowns compared with this year. The defense ministry is currently operating with 155 billion Czech crowns, or just under 1.8% of GDP. NATO members have pledged to spend at least 2% of GDP on defense, while last year's alliance summit also endorsed the long-term goal of increasing overall defense and security spending to 5% of GDP within 10 years. Czechia had the seventh lowest inflation rate in Europe in May, according to an analysis by investment company Portu. Consumer prices rose by 2.1% year-on-year, improving the country's ranking from 10th place in April. Inflation was higher in all neighboring countries, reaching 2.6% in Germany, 3.1% in Poland, 3.7% in Austria, and 3.9% in Slovakia. Romania recorded Europe's highest inflation at nearly 11%, while Switzerland and Liechtenstein had the lowest of 0.6%.

0: electricity, enough to cover the daily electricity consumption of around 80,000 Czech households. Construction is expected to begin next year. A court has given a 20-year-old man a 5-month suspended prison sentence for threatening to carry out a school shooting and expressing approval of the 2023 mass shooting at the Faculty of Arts of Charles University. The court also ordered a 20-month probation period, during which he will be supervised by a probation officer and undergo psychological counseling. Prosecutors said the defendant repeatedly threatened classmates and brought weapons such as knives and telescopic baton to school. He denied the charges and has appealed the verdict. Skater Metoděj Jílek has received the Jiří Gutjarkovský Award for the country's most outstanding athletic performance of 2025. The 20-year-old, who won Olympic gold and silver at the Milan Winter Games in February, was chosen by fellow athletes and members of the Czech Olympic Committee. Jílek also claimed silver in the 10,000 meters at the World Championships in Hamar, won his first World Cup races and secured the overall World Cup long-distance title. He is only the second speed skater to receive the award, following three-time Olympic champion Martina Sáblíková. The National Panel of Experts has concluded that Prague's historic railway bridge beneath Vyšehrad can be restored and remain in service for at least another 100 years. Commissioned by the National Heritage Institute, the group voted 8-1 in favor of repairing rather than replacing the steel structure. The experts recommend dismantling the bridge during restoration, replacing or reinforcing damaged components, and maintaining it regularly with renewed anti-corrosion protection. To increase rail capacity, they suggest building a separate third track alongside the existing bridge while preserving the original historic structure. Thursday will be mostly overcast with rain in places. Daytime highs will range between 14 and 18 degrees Celsius, reaching up to 20 degrees in South Moravia.
1: 84 years ago, on June 10, 1942, the Nazis annihilated the central Bohemian village of Lidice in retaliation for the assassination of acting Reich protector Reinhard Heydrich by Czechoslovak paratroopers. In one of the most brutal reprisals of World War II, they shot 173 men, deported the women to concentration camps, and murdered most of the children or took them away for Germanization. The village was razed to the ground. Daniela Lazarova with that report.
2: General Heydrich oblíbil si naši zemi, byl naším přítelem.
3: General Heydrich had come to like our country. He was our friend. We looked forward to the time when he would remember the Czech nation fondly and support its people. Fate, however, decided otherwise, allowing the criminals in London to murder, here among us, the most distinguished representative of the Reich.
4: After the attack on Heydrich, Nazi propaganda went into overdrive. This is how Protectorate Radio broadcast at the time. A state of emergency came into force. The Gestapo carried out arrests and executions. And on June 9th, soldiers surrounded Lidice and sealed off the village looking for links to the paratroopers. Preserved in the archives of Czech radio are the memories of Milada Cábová, who was 18 years old at the time.
1: No one was allowed in. Every house was searched. Two soldiers came in, saying they were going to inspect the house, and they went from the cellar right up to the attic. Of course, they found nothing.
4: Lidice was encircled by Wehrmacht soldiers. Shortly after midnight on June 10th, they began forcing residents from their homes. The women and children were taken to the building of the grammar school in Kladno. Men over the age of 15 were gathered at the Horák family farm, where they were shot in groups. At the same time, soldiers began setting fire to the houses. In the morning, Karel Hermann Frank personally arrived in Lidice. A few days later, the Nazis took the children away from their mothers. Milada Cábová says it is impossible to erase the horrific scene from memory.
5: To bylo něco strašného, ta máma, když takový malý dítě.
1: It was

0: something terrible. Those little children clung to their mothers, crying, "Mummy, don't give me away. I don't want to leave you." The guards shouted, fired warning shots, and dogs barked all around.
1: 82 children were murdered by the Nazis in specially adapted gas vans on their way to the extermination camp in Chełmno. The women ended up in the Ravensbrück concentration camp. They learned the fate of their children only after the war, as well as the fact that all the men of Lidice had been executed. Jaroslava Skleničková recalled her final farewell to her father.
0: To this day, I have never come to terms with my father's death. He was 50 years old, and I think he sensed what was coming. At the gate, he said to me, "God willing, we shall see each other again."
1: The Nazis made no attempt to conceal the destruction of Lidice, and news of the atrocity spread immediately, not only throughout the protectorate, but across the world. From London, the head of the Czechoslovak government in exile, Edvard Beneš, condemned the murders.
2: They are killing innocent people en masse, according to lists prepared months and years in advance. The village of Lidice, which will surely one day become a place of pilgrimage for the entire nation, has been barbarically devastated and razed to the ground. This is how the rulers in Berlin present the German nation and state to the world. For all of this, they will be held accountable and punished.
1: In memory of the destroyed village, a number of towns and villages around the world were renamed Lidice. Shortly after liberation, the site of the tragedy was turned into a memorial area. In 1946, the Society for the Renewal of Lidice was established, and at the turn of the 1940s and 50s, authorities built 150 family houses. The site of the original village of Lidice is today a national cultural monument. The victims of Lidice will be commemorated on Friday, June the 12th, with a Thanksgiving concert in the courtyard of the museum. The program will also include the lighting of candles, which people will place at the sites of the original Lidice homes. According to Mayor Veronika Kellerová, there is great interest in the event, and all the candle locations have already been reserved.
0: Daniela Lazarová with that report. The Czech Republic boasts one of the densest library networks in Europe. But who exactly uses these libraries, and what do their reading habits look like? Drawing on data from roughly 17 million loans made over the 3 years of Prague's municipal library, data journalist Michal Kašpárek uncovered a number of intriguing patterns. At what age do women and men read the same books? Who are the library's superusers? And how do readers' interests change over the course of the year? Ruth Frankova spoke to Kašpárek about what the data revealed.
2: Of all the patterns hidden in the data, was there anything that really took you by surprise?
3: Not much, really. It doesn't happen often that an analysis basically only confirms what I have already known before. So let's go through some maybe bits of interesting information. For example, there was one funny thing. I was quite surprised that little kids from 6 to 10 read quite a lot about etiquette, about good manners. So it goes against the picture of rude teens, maybe. Another thing that I found funny was the popularity of topics like the wives of kings and the mistresses of kings among people older than 50 years. And it starts with the wives around 45 years of age. And then, let's say 10 or 15 years later, people start to be interested in the mistresses. I don't know why.
2: Previous researches have shown that women tend to use libraries more than men, but your analysis identified one age when boys and girls borrow books at almost exactly the same rate. When is that, and why do women subsequently borrow significantly more books than men?
3: The ratio is 1-to-1 from, let's say, 6 to 10 years of age. And it is because the schools organize trips to libraries. Kids are given a free card. They don't have to pay for it until 15 years of age, I guess. But after the age of 10, girls stay interested in reading quite more, and the biggest gap is at the age of 35. There are several women readers to one male reader at that age.
2: And do women and men eventually return to more or less the same rate?
3: It gets closer with age, let's say from 50 years of age, but it never returns to the 1-to-1 ratio.
2: You also found that men and women read remarkably similar books around the age of 18, but then their reading preferences diverge sharply afterwards. So why do their tastes come together at that age, and what causes them to drift apart later?
3: It is quite easy to explain. At age 18, both boys and girls, or actually young men and young women, have to read the same books for state exam. That is why authors like Ernest Hemingway are so well read in that age. But shortly after the age of 19, after the state exam, the taste differences grow rapidly, and young men from 20 to 30 and young women at the same age have the greatest gap between the taste measured in how many books do they have in the top 100 most read at that age. I guess it is because they have very different interests at that age. And then it converges back to quite the same books. And that is because at the age of 30, they start to borrow children books. Both men and women borrow books for their kids to read them.
2: What did your data reveal about how Prague residents actually use the library network? Do they tend to stick to their local branch, or do they travel across the city for their books?
3: They basically stick to their local branch. The standard user goes to 2 branches a year out of 50. But I have found some, let's say, super users, people who visit most of the branches, so 25 and more in a year. There is around 12 of them. And not surprisingly, most of the super users are small kids or people who are retired. So they have enough time to travel across Prague and borrow books from different branches.
2: Your analysis also revealed something interesting about library cards. What led you to conclude that many cards are actually shared by several members of the same household?
3: It is quite different to say how many cards are shared, but one reason I think that is because people from the library told me that it is quite common. A woman is, let's say, a manager of the family cards, and she borrows the card to the husband, to the kids, and then pays the fee every year. And from the data point of view, I found that in 1% of the cases, books like 50 Shades of Grey, erotic literature, was borrowed by kids under 10, usually not interested in such a genre. So it is safe to conclude that, for example, the kid was given the card during a school trip to the library, and then a parent was interested in some adult reading and used the card to borrow it.
2: What do your data tell us about how often people actually use the library? How many books does a typical reader borrow in a year?
3: The typical reader borrows 9 books every year, one half borrows less, one half more. And when I say that, I'm counting only people who have borrowed at least 1 book a year. I don't see people who have a card, but they don't go to the library in my data. Definitely there are people that have a library card and they don't go there.
2: How much do readers' habits actually follow the calendar year? Were there any seasonal trends that particularly surprised you?
3: There was basically nothing surprising. It was almost calming to observe the trends. After a new year, people are interested in improving themselves, so they borrow books about healthy cooking, diets, sports, or personal productivity. Then with each January week, the interest in these topics goes down. Before the summer break, people borrow books like detective novels and travel guides, so basically things that help them relax during the summer. After the summer break, when the school begins again, It is quite well visible that some kids struggle in the school and the parents borrow things about logopedy, about various speech difficulties. And then before Christmas, people start to be interested in biblical stories and the Christmas itself, carols and so on.
2: And finally, I also wanted to mention some of the titles that were among the most borrowed ones over the past 3 years. What were they and what do they tell us about Czech readers today?
3: Well, the most borrowed book by far was The Diary of a Wimpy Kid, which is an international bestseller, but there is a catch. It is not one book, it is a series of books, like 20 books, and they all have the same title in the data. And the most read novel for adults was Leaning Church by Czech writer Karin Lednická, which is a novel set in the 19th and the 20th century, covering difficult lives of people in the North Moravian region. And this is a topic that the most borrowed books have in common. They usually cover the hard lives of our ancestors in eras that were much more difficult to live through than it is today.
2: Michal Kašpárek, thank you very much for coming.
3: Thanks a lot.
0: A reminder that you're with Czechia in 30 minutes. A half hour of news, current affairs, and interesting stories brought to you by Radio Prague International. Before we go, here is something that may be of interest to our listeners.
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5: On the occasion of our 19th anniversary, Radio Prague International has decided to celebrate this milestone with you. 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The floor is yours.
0: Up to 70% of former prisoners in the Czech Republic end up returning to jail, often because they lack access to housing, work, addiction treatment, or family support after release. A new online platform launching this autumn aims to change that by connecting former inmates with organizations that can help them rebuild their lives. Daniela Lazarova has the details.
1: Around 10,000 people are released from Czech prisons every year. Many of them have nowhere to go, and the stigma of their past makes it difficult for them to find a job and a decent place to live. Jana, who served an 18-month sentence for property-related crimes, says that what helped her most at the outset was emotional support and acceptance.
6: To byli určitě lidi.
7: At the beginning, it was so important to find people who supported me rather than judged me and who made me feel I was still a human being, that I deserved to be happy again and live a fulfilling life.
1: Jana's greatest challenge was overcoming her drug addiction. While still serving her sentence, she entered a treatment program in Opava.
7: I realized I couldn't manage my drug problem alone. In fact, I was glad I was imprisoned. While there, I was already arranging where I would go after my release, and I secured a place in a follow-up treatment center in Brno.
1: That helped her break the cycle. Today, she returns to prisons to help others fighting addiction. Addiction is one of the most common issues prisoners need help addressing, but there are many others, according to Jonáš Luční of the Czech Prison Service.
7: Everyone's situation is different. Some struggle with addiction, debts, financial problems, or lack the work habits needed to succeed on the job market. Many also have fractured family and social ties and have nowhere to go. The first weeks after release are often decisive. If these people fail to get support, at least in the basic areas of everyday life, they will almost certainly return to criminal activity.
1: Support for released prisoners currently comes mainly from non-profit organizations. The prison service works with some of them, but its reach is uneven across the country. Most support programs are concentrated in Prague and surrounding areas, while services remain limited in South Bohemia and South Moravia. Zuzana Tinglová, executive director of the Association of Organizations Working in Prison Services, says the new platform aims to change that.
7: The capacity of these services is not only highly uneven across the regions, but insufficient overall. At the same time, one of the big problems is simply a lack of information. We would like the new platform to cover the whole country and be available to family members, professionals working with clients, such as social curators, probation officers and prison staff, so they can provide effective support.
1: The website called ProVýstup will offer a nationwide directory of services covering employment assistance, housing, debt resolution, family counseling, and addiction treatment. Users will be able to search for services by location, district, and available capacity. The platform is currently being tested in prisons in Břeclav, Drahonice, and Příbram, with results expected by the end of the summer. It is expected to become available nationwide this autumn.
0: And that report by Daniela Lazarova brings us to the end of today's program here on Radio Prague International. For more news, features, interviews, photos, and videos from Czechia, visit our website at www.radio.cz. 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
1: Hello and welcome. I'm Sierra Krieger-Wolf and you're listening to Czechia in 30 Minutes, the show where we give you a rundown of what's recently been happening in the country in just half an hour. Coming up on today's show, the Czech government is preparing a U-turn on soft drug policy. Experts warn the move could backfire. Zdena Mašinová dies at the age of 92. And we speak to the creator of an award-winning audio documentary based on calls and messages between loved ones separated by the war in Ukraine. All that coming up later, but first, here are today's top headlines with Vít Pohanka.
0: News.
2: Foreign Minister Petr Maczinka of the Motorists Party says Czech development policy should shift from aid based on moral obligation to one driven by strategic interests, economic logic and partnership. Speaking at a conference on the future of development cooperation, he argued that development should be seen as an investment rather than charity, with greater involvement from the private sector and more opportunities for Czech businesses. Maczinka defended this year's reduced development budget, saying limited public finances require smarter and more effective assistance. He also endorsed the principle of trade over aid, arguing that investment and free markets offer a more sustainable path to development than grants alone. Czech opposition parties have accused Prime Minister Andrej Babiš from the ANO party of benefiting from proposed changes to the country's conflict of interest law, as lawmakers held a special parliamentary session on the issue. The opposition argues the amendment would weaken oversight and make it easier for companies linked to government members to receive public subsidies and contracts, particularly benefiting company Agrofert that the Prime Minister started. Babiš, who was attending an event in Plzeň instead of the debate, dismissed the session as pointless. He maintains that placing his shares in Agrofert into a trust has resolved any conflict of interest under both Czech and European law, while opposition parties continue to call for the suspension of subsidies to Agrofert pending the European Commission's review. Zdena Mašinová, the daughter of Second World War resistance hero General Josef Mašín and sister of anti-communist resistant fighters Josef and Ctirad Mašín, has died at the age of 92. Because of her brother's escape from communist Czechoslovakia to the West in the early 1950s, she faced years of persecution under the communist regime. In later life, she helped establish the memorial of the three resistances at the family's former estate in Lošany, which had been confiscated by the communists. In 2023, President Petr Pavel awarded her the Order of Tomáš Garrigue Masaryk for her contribution to democracy and human rights. Czech customs officers have seized 38 kilograms of illegally traded ivory after a man attempted to sell a collection of carved artifacts for 1.5 million.

0: on the ivory trade. Nearly one in five Czechs traveled outside Europe during the past year, but most failed to seek medical advice or take basic precautions before departure, according to a survey commissioned by the Czech Health Ministry. Only about one in ten travelers consults a doctor before leaving, while just a quarter of those heading beyond Europe register with the Foreign Ministry's DROST travel notification system. Around 5% of travelers reported health problems abroad, most commonly digestive illnesses. Officials are also urging fans traveling to the FIFA World Cup in the United States, Canada and Mexico to ensure appropriate vaccinations by travel insurance and protect themselves against heat, mosquitoes and infectious diseases. The Czech Republic will begin its FIFA World Cup campaign against Korea in Mexico on Friday, hoping to extend its unbeaten run under coach Miroslav Koubek. The teams have never met in a competitive match, and victory would put the Czechs in a strong position to reach the knockout stage. Kickoff is at 4 a.m. Central European time, with players expected to face the added challenge of altitude of nearly 1,600 meters. It is Czechia's first World Cup appearance since 2006. The team will also face South Africa and co-hosts Mexico in Group A. Friday will be mostly cloudy to overcast across Czechia with occasional light rain. Daytime highs between 13 and 18 degrees Celsius, in parts of Moravia and Silesia up to 20 degrees.
1: That was the news, and we turn now to current affairs. The Babiš government is preparing a major tightening of the country's drug policy, marking a significant departure from the more liberal approach pursued in recent years. The proposals on the table include a clampdown on kratom sales, tightening regulations on cannabis growers and users, and expanding the powers of municipalities and police. Danielle Lazarova has the details.
2: Just months after a new regulation came into effect classifying kratom as a psychomodulatory substance that can only be sold to people over 18 and only in special licensed stores, the Babiš administration has signaled a change of course on soft drugs and psychomodulatory substances. At a press briefing on pending changes, Prime Minister Andrej Babiš argued that the Czech Republic is an anomaly in Europe, where the sale of kratom is banned in a number of countries. He made it clear that his government would not pursue the kind of liberal drug policy that his predecessors in office favored.
3: Česká republika je dnes jedinou zemí Evropské unie, která vytvořila legální.
4: The Czech Republic is the only EU member state that has created a legal and state-regulated consumer market in kratom. Kratom is a children's drug. Kratom is filth. We have kratom stores licensed by the state. We have state regulations on packaging and a state-approved list of vendors. The state has created a legal framework for kratom sales. We are a kratom hub. Although the restrictions made have been an improvement, children still have access to kratom. I think it is time to admit that the lenient approach of the previous government was a mistake, and I want to state quite clearly that this government will not be a government that legalizes drugs.
3: Jasně říci, my nejsme a nebudeme vláda legalizace drog.
2: This week, the Prime Minister announced that his cabinet intends to introduce 18 measures across four laws aimed at strengthening controls on addictive substances and improving public safety. No details have as yet been officially revealed, but according to information obtained by the Czech news agency, the proposals on the table include removing kratom from the market altogether, as opposed to raising the purchase age to 21, a proposal that was floated in recent weeks, banning CBD products and taking a tougher approach towards cannabis growers, following the reduction of the permitted THC content in plants from 1% to 0.3%. Other suggested measures are recriminalizing certain activities, speeding up the process of adding substances to the list of banned drugs, and strengthening the powers of municipalities and the police. The framework for these changes has already been set. In late April, the government established an interministerial working group involving representatives of several ministries, the police, customs administration and inspection authorities. Several weeks later, the

0: Prime Minister announced the transfer of drug policy coordination from the Office of the Government to the Ministry of Health. The government's drug policy coordinator, Pavel Bam, was sacked in a move that signalled an end to the liberal policy on soft drugs. Although the decisions raised concern among experts and addiction service organisations, the government is ploughing ahead, stressing the need to protect minors and pointing to the growing number of children who collapse as a result of kratom overdose, combining the substance with pills or alcohol. Addiction expert Viktor Mravchik says he greatly regrets the fact that the policy of regulating psychomodulatory substances, which has served as an inspiration to other countries leaning towards a liberal drug policy, has not been given a proper chance in the Czech Republic. He expressed the hope that the government would recognize that the question is not whether to ban or regulate psychoactive substances, but how to best regulate them.
1: To, čemu říkáme prohibice, je režim, který byl zakotven mezi...
2: Prohibition is a system that was established here some 70 years ago based on the level of knowledge available at the time. Back then, steam locomotives were still running. Imagine if we based our health or social policies today on ideas from that era. It has been proven beyond doubt that bans are ineffective and cause more harm than good.
1: Ten zákaz, ta prohibice, je nefunkční.
0: The working group, which is overseen by the Prime Minister, expected to deliver the respective legislative proposals frameworking the government's addiction policy by the end of July. The changes are likely to spark heated debate in Parliament, where some opposition parties are already warning about the consequences of what they describe as a brutal turnaround in the country's drug policy, predicting that it will only drive consumers to the black market. Some of the experts who have been working on the government's drug strategy have handed in their notice. The Prime Minister is urging those who remain to give the new drug policy a chance, saying that he is determined to pour money into prevention, counselling centres and outreach programmes, and will personally intervene if the changes fail to produce positive results.
3: Danielle Lazarova with that report. Zdena Mašinová, whose family played a major role in modern Czech history, has died at the age of 92. Her father was a World War II resistance hero, while her brothers dramatically escaped from communist Czechoslovakia, leading to Mašinová and other family members suffering serious repercussions. Ian Willoughby has more.
4: In an interview conducted before her death, Zdena Mašinová recalled how the communist authorities lied to her family, saying her uncle, Stibor Novák, about to be executed for his alleged part in her older brother's flight to the West, had turned down a chance to see his mother, her grandmother, for a final time. Zdena's siblings, Josef and Stirad, were following in the footsteps of their father, General Josef Mašín, who was a resistance hero executed by the Nazis during World War II. The Mašín brothers, along with friends, decided to resist the hardline communist regime, which had seized power a few years earlier. The brothers, whose use of violence later made them divisive figures, killed two members of the communist security forces and a payroll clerk as they sought weapons and funds. They ended up evading a massive manhunt as they shot their way to freedom in West Berlin in 1953. Zdena Mašinová, then 19, and her mother were soon punished, says historian Petr Blažek.
2: They were both jailed. The mother got a long prison sentence and died in jail in 1956. The state security released Zdena after some weeks, hoping to use her as a lure to capture her brothers. However, they revisited Europe but never returned to Czechoslovakia.
4: Petr Blažek was close to Zdena Mašinová and announced her death on Wednesday at the age of 92. Despite her experiences, he said she had a positive outlook.
5: Ona měla skutečně velmi těžký život, nejenom proto, že
2: She really had a tough life, and not only because the two totalitarian regimes persecuted her family severely after its members stood up to the Nazis and the communists. She herself had serious health problems. She was born with a disability and it appeared she might never walk. But she had 14 or so operations and in the end was able to walk, although with difficulty. Still, she never became bitter and was very optimistic. But at the same time, she was extremely aware of the kind of regime she was living under and what the impacts of the totalitarian systems were.
4: Zdena Mashinova fought for and achieved the legal rehabilitation of her mother and uncle after the fall of communism. At the farm once seized from her family by the communists, she later oversaw the creation of the Memorial of the Three Resistances, commemorating the struggle for independence during World War I, resistance to the Nazi occupation, and anti-communist resistance after 1948. She also regularly gave talks to school children, as Petr Blažek recalled.
2: She always emphasized the fact that the 20th century was very cruel, that we should never take anything for granted, and her main legacy was the idea, never give up. That was characteristic of her father, her brothers, and her mother.
3: Thank you, Ian Wilby, for that report. You're here with Radio Prague International, and it's now time for today's main feature.
5: 26. května 2022, 12 hodin 45 minut.
6: Milo? Ahoj.
3: That was an excerpt from Hovory, or Calls in English, an audio series by sound designer Victoria Kralko, which recently won Czech Audiobook of the Year 2025. A sound designer trained at FAMU in Prague, Kralko spent months collecting phone calls and voice messages from Ukrainians separated by war, soldiers, refugees, and families waiting for news. Born in Prague to Ukrainian parents, she turned this material into a powerful audio documentary about lives shaped by Russia's invasion of Ukraine. Our colleague, Alex Rosenzweig, spoke with Victoria Kralko last Friday. A few hours later, one of the main characters of the first episode, Serhii, the Azovstal defender whose wife Mila had been leaving him daily voice messages for more than 4 years, was freed in a prisoner exchange between Russia and Ukraine.
7: We're recording this interview in the studio, in a radio studio, and you're quite used to this kind of environment because you do work with sound. How did you develop this particular connection with sound?
8: So I study sound design at FAMU, at the Film Academy in Prague. And I just discovered that sound independent of picture is also a very powerful storytelling tool.
7: How did you realize that this material that you were hearing, the conversations, I don't know which one you heard first, would be important to work with?
8: I knew these moments from my own life. This is how it started, basically, because I have had these conversations with my cousin, who joined the armed forces early 2023, at the end of 2022. And for some time, he and his family, they started communicating only by phone because he was all the time, he was at the front line, basically. And I realized how war changed and transformed human connection and the relationships, how it transformed them and put them in the virtual space. I don't know if I answered the question.
7: Yes, so it was the communication with your cousin that,
8: yes,
7: that brought this to your mind?
8: Yes.
7: And then how did you hear or how did you gather the others?
8: So it was the first person was Mila from the first episode. Mila, the woman from Mariupol, wife of a soldier of an Azovstal defender from Mariupol, and
7: called Serhii.
8: Yes, he is unfortunately still in Russian prison till today. And I met her at a meeting. It was Azovstal Defenders support meeting. And
7: here
8: in Prague, yes. It was a very small gathering, unfortunately. There were only few people, and I saw her. I knew that she was the wife of an Azovstal defender because she had the flag, and there was a big name his name and his face, and there was Mariupol and free Mariupol defenders, and I was nervous, but I did come to her, and I just asked her if she would like to talk to me about her experience, that I am a student, which I still was at the time, and that I want to make a project about the war in Ukraine, and that the question of people imprisoned in Russia is very important to me. And she agreed, which I was very scared about, that she would not want to talk to me, but she wanted to talk very much.
7: It's described in the first episode the way she leaves Mariupol, destroyed Mariupol, and arrives in Czechia here. So she had everything in her phone. That's how it happened. You just took her phone and recorded the conversations?
8: No, this was not how it happened. It happened that because she does not live in Prague, I did come to her to a small Czech town. I just sat with her and had an interview with her first. She told me about her experience, and I asked her if she has any communication with her husband. And she told me that she writes him and records voice messages to him every single day, few times a day. It was at the time, it was 2 years from the beginning of the invasion. So for 2 years straight, she recorded to him messages every day, which he didn't see because he does not have his phone in prison. And she's waiting for his reply, which I found very strong, because here you have this communication, one-sided communication, basically. You are waiting for the other person to reply, and this is what you want the most. You want him to see it, to reply to it. You wake up every day and you wait for this one text or call or voice message. So she was very brave to give me all of her conversations, and she sent me the voice recordings, and she also, we tried to reconstruct her phone calls from the first days of war to the ones she had with him in prison. There were three of them, and they were very short, like 30 seconds, and it was already 3 years ago.
7: The original communication between these people is in Ukrainian, and your audiobook is in Czech. We actually deal quite a lot with this at the radio, using sound bites and dubbing sound bites we have in Czech to broadcast them in different languages. At what point did you decide to not use the original sound?
8: At the beginning, we decided not to use the original sound because it was very... I promised all of those who trusted me with their stories and with their most intimate moments, because the phone conversations, this is a very intimate moment from a person's life, and I promised them that I would not use the real material. I think some of them would be okay with it, but this is how we constipated the whole project. It was basically about Czech actors giving them their voice, their Czech voice, which was, I think, also a strong moment because we know these voices from films, from radio. We know these voices, and here they are in a position where they identify themselves with someone who lived through war. So it was, we decided that at the very beginning.
7: Can you mention a few names of these actors?
8: Yes, for example, Pavla Beretová. She actually gave the voice to the daughter of my grandmother, who is also one in featured in one episode. She was great. And also Jitka Sedláčková, her my grandmother, basically, my Czech grandmother, so to say. Daniel Krejčík was amazing. Of course, Anička Fialová and Miloslav König, they played Mila and Serhii from Mariupol.
7: These calls, these conversations are, or even SMSs, text messages, are obviously very strong, very emotional, heartbreaking. I guess it was sometimes really hard to reenact, to play for the actors during recording sessions?
8: Yes, it was hard, but I think it was because the director, Bela Šenková, she is an amazing, she's unbelievable because she really could transform from what was in the script, the conversations on the paper. She could really transform them and for the actors. And the actors, they, for example, they had their phones next to their ear. They were really, they had their phone in their hands when they were typing the answers. They were not reading the script. They were really like acting. They were living it through the phone because they had it in their hands always. And that was Bella's idea, which was amazing, which was really what made it authentic.
7: Also with the sound of, you can recognize the sound of sending, sound effect of just sending a message. And but it's just light sound effect around it, and it becomes very natural.
8: Yeah, this is what our sound designer did, came up with it. It is very subtle, the sound design, so it leaves the space really for the voice, because the voice is what is very strong. And all the sound effects, they are really in the background, but they are still there, and also we didn't want the sound of bombings, explosions. We didn't want the air raid, but we wanted something that would be very similar to it emotionally, but not exactly this sound, which would made it really maybe too much as a theatrical, maybe, because
7: too dramatic.
8: Too dramatic, because the voice was what carried the drama. It didn't need more. It was really in the voice.
7: And the content as well.
8: And the content and the silence sometimes.
7: Silence, yes, is very important in this. I don't know how it works usually for an audiobook, if translation can be a project right after you publish the first one in Czech. Is this something that can be adapted? I guess Ukrainian, it would be tough, but is it something you were thinking about?
8: If, for example, to adapt it to do a Ukrainian version, I was not thinking about it, because when I made this decision to do this project, I thought that it does not need to be in Ukrainian, because Ukrainians know this. They live this every day. For 5 years they have been living this. But that is also not 100% true, because not every Ukrainian is living through this, and there are a lot of people who do not have connection, for example, with someone who serves on the front line, and there are people who need to be also reminded of war in their own country. And I have had these reviews from my friends, from my Ukrainian friends, that oh my God, you need to do this in Ukrainian. We need this in Ukrainian. So I am thinking about it now.
7: Other languages?
8: And other languages, of course, I would love to. It would be amazing, but like English, which is a sort of lingua franca of the audio of the audio world. that would be a dream.
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1: Hello and welcome. I'm Sierra Krieger-Wolf and you're listening to Czechia in 30 Minutes, the show where we give you a rundown of what's recently been happening in the country in just half an hour. Coming up on today's show, the Czech government is preparing a U-turn on soft drug policy. Experts warn the move could backfire. Zdena Mašinová dies at the age of 92. And we speak to the creator of an award-winning audio documentary based on calls and messages between loved ones separated by the war in Ukraine. All that coming up later, but first, here are today's top headlines with Vít Pohanka.
0: News.
2: Foreign Minister Petr Maczinka of the Motorists Party says Czech development policy should shift from aid based on moral obligation to one driven by strategic interests, economic logic and partnership. Speaking at a conference on the future of development cooperation, he argued that development should be seen as an investment rather than charity, with greater involvement from the private sector and more opportunities for Czech businesses. Maczinka defended this year's reduced development budget, saying limited public finances require smarter and more effective assistance. He also endorsed the principle of trade over aid, arguing that investment and free markets offer a more sustainable path to development than grants alone. Czech opposition parties have accused Prime Minister Andrej Babiš from the ANO party of benefiting from proposed changes to the country's conflict of interest law, as lawmakers held a special parliamentary session on the issue. The opposition argues the amendment would weaken oversight and make it easier for companies linked to government members to receive public subsidies and contracts, particularly benefiting company Agrofert that the Prime Minister started. Babiš, who was attending an event in Plzeň instead of the debate, dismissed the session as pointless. He maintains that placing his shares in Agrofert into a trust has resolved any conflict of interest under both Czech and European law, while opposition parties continue to call for the suspension of subsidies to Agrofert pending the European Commission's review. Zdena Mašinová, the daughter of Second World War resistance hero General Josef Mašín and sister of anti-communist resistance fighters Josef and Stirat Mašín, has died at the age of 92. Because of her brother's escape from communist Czechoslovakia to the West in the early 1950s, she faced years of persecution under the communist regime. In later life, she helped establish the memorial of the three resistances at the family's former estate in Lošany, which had been confiscated by the communists. In 2023, President Petr Pavel awarded her the Order of Tomáš Garrigue Masaryk for her contribution to democracy and human rights. Czech customs officers have seized 38 kilograms of illegally traded ivory after a man attempted to sell a collection of carved artifacts for 1.5 million crowns, or about 60,000 euros. The collection in eastern Bohemia included two elephant tusks and 10 carved ivory objects that the owner had brought to Czechia while working legally in Africa since the 1990s. Experts estimate that the items required the deaths of at least 10 protected African elephants, with a true number possibly as high as 12. Authorities have confiscated the collection and the owner has been fined. Customs officials said the case demonstrates the Czech Republic's commitment to enforcing international bans on the ivory trade. Nearly one in five Czechs traveled outside Europe during the past year, but most failed to seek medical advice or take basic precautions before departure, according to a survey commissioned by the Czech Health Ministry. Only about one in 10 travelers consults a doctor before leaving, while just a quarter of those heading beyond Europe register with the Foreign Ministry's DROST travel notification system. Around 5% of travelers reported health problems abroad, most commonly digestive illnesses. Officials are also urging fans traveling to the FIFA World

0: With players expected to face the added challenge of altitude of nearly 1,600 meters. It is Czechia's first World Cup appearance since 2006. The team will also face South Africa and co-hosts Mexico in Group A. Friday will be mostly cloudy to overcast across Czechia with occasional light rain. Daytime highs between 13 and 18 degrees Celsius, in parts of Moravia and Silesia up to 20 degrees.
1: That was the news, and we turn now to current affairs. The Babiš government is preparing a major tightening of the country's drug policy, marking a significant departure from the more liberal approach pursued in recent years. The proposals on the table include a clampdown on kratom sales, tightening regulations on cannabis growers and users, and expanding the powers of municipalities and police. Danielle Lazarova has the details.
2: Just months after a new regulation came into effect classifying kratom as a psychomodulatory substance that can only be sold to people over 18 and only in special licensed stores, the Babiš administration has signaled a change of course on soft drugs and psychomodulatory substances. At a press briefing on pending changes, Prime Minister Andrej Babiš argued that the Czech Republic is an anomaly in Europe, where the sale of kratom is banned in a number of countries. He made it clear that his government would not pursue the kind of liberal drug policy that his predecessors in office favored.
3: Česká republika je dnes jedinou zemí Evropské unie, která vytvořila
4: legální. The Czech Republic is the only EU member state that has created a legal and state-regulated consumer market in kratom. Kratom is a children's drug. Kratom is filth. We have kratom stores licensed by the state. We have state regulations on packaging and a state-approved list of vendors. The state has created a legal framework for kratom sales. We are a kratom hub. Although the restrictions made have been an improvement, children still have access to kratom. I think it is time to admit that the lenient approach of the previous government was a mistake, and I want to state quite clearly that this government will not be a government that legalizes drugs.
3: Jasně říci, my nejsme a nebudeme vláda legalizace drog.
2: This week, the Prime Minister announced that his cabinet intends to introduce 18 measures across four laws aimed at strengthening controls on addictive substances and improving public safety. No details have as yet been officially revealed, but according to information obtained by the Czech news agency, the proposals on the table include removing kratom from the market altogether, as opposed to raising the purchase age to 21, a proposal that was floated in recent weeks. Banning CBD products and taking a tougher approach towards cannabis growers, following the reduction of the permitted THC content in plants from 1% to 0.3%. Other suggested measures are recriminalizing certain activities, speeding up the process of adding substances to the list of banned drugs, and strengthening the powers of municipalities and the police. The framework for these changes has already been set. In late April, the government established an interministerial working group involving representatives of several ministries, the police, customs administration, and inspection authorities. Several weeks later, the Prime Minister announced the transfer of drug policy coordination from the Office of the Government to the Ministry of Health. The government's drug policy coordinator, Pavel Bem, was sacked in a move that signaled an end to the liberal policy on soft drugs. Although the decisions raised concern among experts and addiction service organizations, the government is ploughing ahead, stressing the need to protect minors and pointing to the growing number of children who collapse as a result of kratom overdose, combining the substance with pills or alcohol. Addiction expert Viktor Mravčík says he greatly regrets the fact that the policy of regulating psychomodulatory substances, which has served as an inspiration to other countries leaning towards a liberal drug policy, has not been given a proper chance in the Czech Republic. He expressed the hope that the government would recognize that the question is not whether to ban or regulate psychoactive substances, but how to best regulate them.
5: To, čemu říkáme prohibice, je režim, který byl zakotven mezi...
4: Prohibition is a system that was established here some 70 years ago.

0: go based on the level of knowledge available at the time. Back then, steam locomotives were still running. Imagine if we based our health or social policies today on ideas from that era. It has been proven beyond doubt that bans are ineffective and cause more harm than good.
1: Ten zákaz, ta prohibice, je nefunkční.
2: The working group, which is overseen by the Prime Minister, expected to deliver the respective legislative proposals frameworking the government's addiction policy by the end of July. The changes are likely to spark heated debate in Parliament, where some opposition parties are already warning about the consequences of what they describe as a brutal turnaround in the country's drug policy, predicting that it will only drive consumers to the black market. Some of the experts who have been working on the government's drug strategy have handed in their notice. The Prime Minister is urging those who remain to give the new drug policy a chance, saying that he is determined to pour money into prevention, counselling centres and outreach programmes, and will personally intervene if the changes fail to produce positive results.
3: Danielle Lazarova with that report. Zdena Mašínová, whose family played a major role in modern Czech history, has died at the age of 92. Her father was a World War II resistance hero, while her brothers dramatically escaped from communist Czechoslovakia, leading to Mašínová and other family members suffering serious repercussions. Ian Willoughby has more.
4: In an interview conducted before her death, Zdena Mašínová recalled how the communist authorities lied to her family, saying her uncle, Stibor Novák, about to be executed for his alleged part in her older brother's flight to the West, had turned down a chance to see his mother, her grandmother, for a final time. Zdena's siblings, Josef and Stirad, were following in the footsteps of their father, General Josef Mašín, who was a resistance hero executed by the Nazis during World War II. The Mašín brothers, along with friends, decided to resist the hardline communist regime, which had seized power a few years earlier. The brothers, whose use of violence later made them divisive figures, killed two members of the communist security forces and a payroll clerk as they sought weapons and funds. They ended up evading a massive manhunt as they shot their way to freedom in West Berlin in 1953. Zdena Mašínová, then 19, and her mother were soon punished, says historian Petr Blažek.
0: They were both jailed. The mother got a long prison sentence and died in jail in 1956. The state security released Zdena after some weeks, hoping to use her as a lure to capture her brothers. However, they revisited Europe but never returned to Czechoslovakia.
4: Petr Blažek was close to Zdena Mašínová and announced her death on Wednesday at the age of 92. Despite her experiences, he said she had a positive outlook.
0: She really had a tough life, and not only because the two totalitarian regimes persecuted her family severely after its members stood up to the Nazis and the communists. She herself had serious health problems. She was born with a disability and it appeared she might never walk. But she had 14 or so operations and in the end was able to walk, although with difficulty. Still, she never became bitter and was very optimistic. But at the same time, she was extremely aware of the kind of regime she was living under and what the impacts of the totalitarian systems were.
4: Zdena Mašínová fought for and achieved the legal rehabilitation of her mother and uncle after the fall of communism. At the farm once seized from her family by the communists, she later oversaw the creation of the Memorial of the Three Resistances, commemorating the struggle for independence during World War I, resistance to the Nazi occupation, and anti-communist resistance after 1948. She also regularly gave talks to school children, as Petr Blažek recalled.
0: She always emphasized the fact that the 20th century was very cruel, that we should never take anything for granted, and her main legacy was the idea, never give up. That was characteristic of her father, her brothers, and her mother.
5: typický pro jejího otce, bratry a maminku.
3: Thank you, Ian Willoughby, for that report. You're here with Radio Prague International and it's now time for today's main feature.
6: 26. května 2022, 12 hodin 45 minut.
7: Milo? Ahoj.
3: That was an excerpt from Hovory, or Calls in English, an audio series by sound designer Victoria Kralko, which recently won Czech Audiobook of the Year 2025. A sound designer trained at FAMU in Prague, Kralko spent months collecting phone calls and voice messages from Ukrainians separated by war, soldiers, refugees, and families waiting for news. Born in Prague to Ukrainian parents, she turned this material into a powerful audio documentary about lives shaped by Russia's invasion of Ukraine. Our colleague, Alex Rosenzweig, spoke with Victoria Kralko last Friday. A few hours later, one of the main characters of the first episode, Serhii, the Azovstal defender whose wife Mila had been leaving him daily voice messages for more than 4 years, was freed in a prisoner exchange between Russia and Ukraine.
8: We're recording this interview in the studio, in a radio studio, and you're quite used to this kind of environment because you do work with sound. How did you develop this particular connection with sound?
9: So I study sound design at FAMU, at the Film Academy in Prague. And I just discovered that sound independent of picture is also a very powerful storytelling tool.
8: How did you realize that this material that you were hearing, the conversations, I don't know which one you heard first, would be important to work with?
9: I knew these moments from my own life. This is how it started, basically, because I have had these conversations with my cousin who joined the armed forces early 2023, at the end of 2022. And for some time, he and his family, they started communicating only by phone because he was all the time, he was at the front line, basically. And I realized how war changed and transformed human connection and the relationships, how it transformed them and put them in the virtual space. I don't know if I answered the question.
8: Yes, so it was the communication with your cousin that,
9: yes,
8: that brought this to your mind?
9: Yes.
8: And then how did you hear or how did you gather the others?
9: So it was the first person was Mila from the first episode. Mila, the woman from Mariupol, wife of a soldier, of an Azovstal defender from Mariupol, and
8: called Serhii.
9: Called Serhii, yes. He is unfortunately still in Russian prison till today. And I met her at a meeting. It was Azovstal Defenders support meeting. And
8: here in Prague?
9: In Prague, yes. It was a very small gathering, unfortunately. There were only few people, and I saw her. I knew that she was the wife of an Azovstal defender because she had the flag, and there was a big, big name of his name and his face, and there was Mariupol and free Mariupol defenders, and I was nervous, but I did come to her, and I just asked her if she would like to talk to me about her experience, that I am a student, which I still was at the time, and that I want to make a project about the war in Ukraine, and that the question of people imprisoned in Russia is very important to me. And she agreed, which I was very scared about, that she would not want to talk to me, but she wanted to talk very much.
8: It's described in the first episode the way she leaves Mariupol, destroyed Mariupol, and arrives in Czechia here. So she had everything in her phone. That's how it happened. You just took her phone and recorded the conversations?
9: No, this was not how it happened. It happened that I, because she does not live in Prague, I did come to her to a small Czech town. I just sat with her and had an interview with her first. She told me about her experience and I asked her if she has any communication with her husband. And she told me that she writes him and records voice messages to him every single day, few times a day. It was at the time, it was 2 years from the beginning of the invasion. So for 2 years straight, she recorded to him messages every day, which he didn't see because he, of course, he does not have his phone in prison. And she's waiting for his reply, which I found very strong, because here you have this communication, one-sided communication, basically. You are waiting for the other person to reply, and this is the what you want the most. You want him to see it, to reply to it. You're wake up every day and you wait for this one text or call or voice message. So she was very brave to give me all of her conversations, and she sent me the voice recordings, and she also, we tried to reconstruct her phone calls from the first days of war to the ones she had with him in prison. There were three of them, and they were very short, like 30 seconds, and it was already 3 years ago.
8: The original communication between these people is in Ukrainian, and your audiobook is in Czech. We actually deal quite a lot with this at the radio, using sound bites and dubbing sound bites we have in Czech to broadcast them in different languages. At what point did you decide to not use the original sound?
9: At the beginning, we decided not to use the original sound because it was very... I promised all of those who trusted me with their stories and with their most intimate moments, because the phone conversations, this is a very intimate moment from a person's life, and I promised them that I would not use the real material. I think some of them would be okay with it, but this is how we constipated the whole project. It was basically about Czech actors giving them their voice, their Czech voice, which was, I think, also a strong moment, because we know these voices from films, from radio. We know these voices, and here they are in a position where they identify themselves with someone who lived through war. So we decided that at the very beginning.
8: Can you mention a few names of these actors?
9: Yes, for example, Pavla Beretová. She actually gave the voice to the daughter of my grandmother, who is also featured in one episode. She was great. And also Jitka Sedláčková, my grandmother, basically, my Czech grandmother, so to say. Daniel Krejčík was amazing. Of course, Anička Fialová and Miloslav Koenig, they played Mila and Serhii from Mariupol.
8: These calls, these conversations are, or even SMSs, text messages, are obviously very strong, very emotional, heartbreaking. I guess it was sometimes really hard to reenact, to play for the actors during recording sessions?
9: Yes, it was hard, but I think it was... because the director, Belashenkova, she is an amazing... She's unbelievable, because she really could transform from what was in the script, the conversations on the paper, she could really transform them and for the actors. And the actors, they, for example, they had their phones next to their ear. They were really, they had their phone in their hands when they were typing the answers. They were not reading the script. They were really like acting. They were living it through the phone because they had it in their hands always. And that was Bella's idea, which was amazing, which was really what made it authentic.
8: Also with the sound of, you can recognize the sound of sending, sound effect of just sending a message. And but it's just a light sound effect around it, and it becomes very natural.
9: Yeah, this is what our sound designer did, came up with it. It is very subtle, the sound design, so it leaves the space really for the voice, because the voice is what is very strong. And all the sound effects, they are really in the background, but they are still there, and also we didn't want the sound of bombings, explosions. We didn't want the air raid, but we wanted something that would be very similar to it emotionally, but not exactly this sound, which would made it really maybe too much as a theatrical, maybe, because
8: too dramatic.
9: Too dramatic, because the voice was what carried the drama. It didn't need more. It was really in the voice
8: and the content as well.
9: And the content and the silence sometimes.
8: Silence, yes, is very important in this. I don't know how it works usually for an audiobook, if translation can be a project right after you publish the first one in Czech. Is this something that can be adapted? I guess Ukrainian, it would be tough, but is it something you were thinking about?
9: If, for example, to adapt it to do a Ukrainian version, I was not thinking about it, because when I made this decision to do this project, I thought that it does not need to be in Ukrainian, because Ukrainians know this. They live this every day. For 5 years, they have been living this. But that is also not 100% true, because not every Ukrainian is living through this, and there are a lot of people who do not have connection, for example, with someone who serves on the front line, and there are people who need to be also reminded of war in their own country. And I have had these reviews from my friends, from my Ukrainian friends, that oh my God, you need to do this in Ukrainian. We need this in Ukrainian. So I am thinking about it now.
8: Other languages?
9: And other languages, of course, I would love to. It would be amazing, but like English, which is a sort of lingua franca of the audio, of the audio world. Yes, that would be a dream.
3: That interview with Victoria Kralko has brought us to the end of today's program here on Radio Prague International. 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
1: Hello and welcome. I'm Sierra Krieger-Wolf and you're listening to Czechia in 30 Minutes, the show where we give you a rundown of what's recently been happening in the country in just half an hour. Coming up on today's show, the Czech government is preparing a U-turn on soft drug policy. Experts warn the move could backfire. Zdena Mašinová dies at the age of 92. And we speak to the creator of an award-winning audio documentary based on calls and messages between loved ones separated by the war in Ukraine. All that coming up later, but first, here are today's top headlines with Vít Pohanka.
0: News.
2: Foreign Minister Petr Maczinka of the Motorists Party says Czech development policy should shift from aid based on moral obligation to one driven by strategic interests, economic logic and partnership. Speaking at a conference on the future of development cooperation, he argued that development should be seen as an investment rather than charity, with greater involvement from the private sector and more opportunities for Czech businesses. Maczinka defended this year's reduced development budget, saying limited public finances require smarter and more effective assistance. He also endorsed the principle of trade over aid, arguing that investment and free markets offer a more sustainable path to development than grants alone. Czech opposition parties have accused Prime Minister Andrej Babiš from the ANO party of benefiting from proposed changes to the country's conflict of interest law, as lawmakers held a special parliamentary session on the issue. The opposition argues the amendment would weaken oversight and make it easier for companies linked to government members to receive public subsidies and contracts, particularly benefiting company Agrofert that the Prime Minister started. Babiš, who was attending an event in Plzeň instead of the debate, dismissed the session as pointless. He maintains that placing his shares in Agrofert into a trust has resolved any conflict of interest under both Czech and European law, while opposition parties continue to call for the suspension of subsidies to Agrofert pending the European Commission's review. Zdena Mašinová, the daughter of Second World War resistance hero General Josef Mašín and sister of anti-communist resistance fighters Josef and Ctirad Mašín, has died at the age of 92. Because of her brother's escape from communist Czechoslovakia to the West in the early 1950s, she faced years of persecution under the communist regime. In later life, she helped establish the memorial of the three resistances at the family's former estate in Lošany, which had been confiscated by the communists. In 2023, President Petr Pavel awarded her the Order of Tomáš Garrigue Masaryk for her contribution to democracy and human rights. Czech customs officers have seized 38 kilograms of illegally traded ivory after a man attempted to sell a collection of carved artifacts for 1.5 million crowns, or about 60,000 euros. The collection in eastern Bohemia included two elephant tusks and 10 carved ivory objects that the owner had brought to Czechia while working legally in Africa since the 1990s. Experts estimate that the items required the deaths of at least 10 protected African elephants, with a true number possibly as high as 12. Authorities have confiscated the collection and the owner has been fined. Customs officials said the case demonstrates the Czech Republic's commitment to enforcing international bans on the ivory trade. Nearly one in five Czechs traveled outside Europe during the past year, but most failed to seek medical advice or take basic precautions before departure, according to a survey commissioned by the Czech Health Ministry. Only about one in ten travelers consults a doctor before leaving, while just a quarter of those heading beyond Europe register with the Foreign Ministry's DROST travel notification system. Around 5% of travelers reported health problems abroad, most commonly digestive illnesses. Officials are also urging fans traveling to the FIFA World Cup in the United States, Canada and Mexico to ensure appropriate vaccinations by travel insurance and protect themselves against heat, mosquitoes and infectious diseases. The Czech Republic will begin its FIFA World Cup campaign against Korea in Mexico on Friday, hoping to extend its unbeaten run under coach Miroslav Koubek. The teams have never met in a competitive match, and victory would put the Czechs in a strong position to reach the knockout stage. Kickoff is at 4 a.m. Central European time, with players expected to face the added challenge of altitude of nearly 1,600 meters. It is Czechia's first World Cup appearance since 2006. The team will also face South Africa and co-hosts Mexico in Group A. Friday will be mostly cloudy to overcast across Czechia with occasional light rain. Daytime highs between 13 and 18 degrees Celsius, in parts of Moravia and Silesia up to 20 degrees.

0: And only in special licensed stores, the Babish administration has signalled a change of course on soft drugs and psychomodulatory substances. At a press briefing on pending changes, Prime Minister Andrej Babish argued that the Czech Republic is an anomaly in Europe, where the sale of kratom is banned in a number of countries. He made it clear that his government would not pursue the kind of liberal drug policy that his predecessors in office favoured.
1: Česká republika je dnes jedinou zemí Evropské unie, která vytvořila legální.
2: The Czech Republic is the only EU member state that has created a legal and state-regulated consumer market in kratom. Kratom is a children's drug. Kratom is filth. We have kratom stores licensed by the state. We have state regulations on packaging and a state-approved list of vendors. The state has created a legal framework for kratom sales. We are a kratom hub. Although the restrictions made have been an improvement, children still have access to kratom. I think it is time to admit that the lenient approach of the previous government was a mistake, and I want to state quite clearly that this government will not be a government that legalizes drugs.
1: Jasně říci, my nejsme a nebudeme vláda legalizace drog.
0: This week, the Prime Minister announced that his cabinet intends to introduce 18 measures across four laws aimed at strengthening controls on addictive substances and improving public safety. No details have as yet been officially revealed, but according to information obtained by the Czech news agency, the proposals on the table include removing kratom from the market altogether, as opposed to raising the purchase age to 21, a proposal that was floated in recent weeks, banning CBD products and taking a tougher approach towards cannabis growers, following the reduction of the permitted THC content in plants from 1% to 0.3%. Other suggested measures are recriminalizing certain activities, speeding up the process of adding substances to the list of banned drugs, and strengthening the powers of municipalities and the police. The framework for these changes has already been set. In late April, the government established an interministerial working group involving representatives of several ministries, the police, customs administration and inspection authorities. Several weeks later, the Prime Minister announced the transfer of drug policy coordination from the Office of the Government to the Ministry of Health. The government's drug policy coordinator, Pavel Bem, was sacked in a move that signalled an end to the liberal policy on soft drugs. Although the decisions raised concern among experts and addiction service organizations, the government is ploughing ahead, stressing the need to protect minors and pointing to the growing number of children who collapse as a result of kratom overdose, combining the substance with pills or alcohol. Addiction expert Viktor Mravčík says he greatly regrets the fact that the policy of regulating psychomodulatory substances, which has served as an inspiration to other countries leaning towards a liberal drug policy, has not been given a proper chance in the Czech Republic. He expressed the hope that the government would recognize that the question is not whether to ban or regulate psychoactive substances, but how to best regulate them.
3: To, čemu říkáme prohibice, je režim, který byl zakotven mezi.
2: Prohibition is a system that was established here some 70 years ago based on the level of knowledge available at the time. Back then, steam locomotives were still running. Imagine if we based our health or social policies today on ideas from that era. It has been proven beyond doubt that bans are ineffective and cause more harm than good.
3: Ten zákaz, ta prohibice, je nefunkční.
0: The working group, which is overseen by the Prime Minister, expected to deliver the respective legislative proposals frameworking the government's addiction policy by the end of July. The changes are likely to spark heated debate in Parliament, where some opposition parties are already warning about the consequences of what they describe as a brutal turnaround in the country's drug policy, predicting that it will only drive consumers to the black market. Some of the experts who have been working on the government's drug strategy have handed in their notice. The Prime Minister is urging those who remain to give the new drug policy a chance, saying that he is determined to pour money into prevention, counselling centres and outreach programmes, and will personally

0: immediately intervene if the changes fail to produce positive results.
1: Danielle Lazarova with that report. Zdena Mashinova, whose family played a major role in modern Czech history, has died at the age of 92. Her father was a World War II resistance hero, while her brothers dramatically escaped from communist Czechoslovakia, leading to Mashinova and other family members suffering serious repercussions. Ian Willoughby has more.
2: In an interview conducted before her death, Zdena Mashinova recalled how the communist authorities lied to her family, saying her uncle, Stibor Novak, about to be executed for his alleged part in her older brother's flight to the West, had turned down a chance to see his mother, her grandmother, for a final time. Zdena's siblings, Josef and Stirad, were following in the footsteps of their father, General Josef Mašín, who was a resistance hero executed by the Nazis during World War II. The Mašín brothers, along with friends, decided to resist the hardline communist regime, which had seized power a few years earlier. The brothers, whose use of violence later made them divisive figures, killed two members of the communist security forces and a payroll clerk as they sought weapons and funds. They ended up evading a massive manhunt as they shot their way to freedom in West Berlin in 1953. Zdena Mashinova, then 19, and her mother were soon punished, says historian Petr Blažek.
3: They were both jailed. The mother got a long prison sentence and died in jail in 1956. The state security released Zdena after some weeks, hoping to use her as a lure to capture her brothers. However, they revisited Europe but never returned to Czechoslovakia.
2: Petr Blažek was close to Zdena Mashinova and announced her death on Wednesday at the age of 92. Despite her experiences, he said she had a positive outlook.
3: She really had a tough life, and not only because the two totalitarian regimes persecuted her family severely after its members stood up to the Nazis and the communists. She herself had serious health problems. She was born with a disability and it appeared she might never walk. But she had 14 or so operations and in the end was able to walk, although with difficulty. Still, she never became bitter and was very optimistic. But at the same time, she was extremely aware of the kind of regime she was living under and what the impacts of the totalitarian systems were.
2: Zdena Mashinova fought for and achieved the legal rehabilitation of her mother and uncle after the fall of communism. At the farm once seized from her family by the communists, she later oversaw the creation of the Memorial of the Three Resistances, commemorating the struggle for independence during World War I, resistance to the Nazi occupation, and anti-communist resistance after 1948. She also regularly gave talks to school children, as Petr Blažek recalled.
3: She always emphasized the fact that the 20th century was very cruel, that we should never take anything for granted, and her main legacy was the idea, never give up. That was characteristic of her father, her brothers, and her mother.
1: Thank you, Ian Willoughby, for that report. 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
4: 26. května 2022, 12 hodin 45 minut.
5: Milo? Ahoj.
1: That was an excerpt from Hovory, or Calls in English, an audio series by sound designer Victoria Kralko, which recently won Czech Audiobook of the Year 2025. A sound designer trained at FAMU in Prague, Kralko spent months collecting phone calls and voice messages from Ukrainians separated by war, soldiers, refugees, and families waiting for news. Born in Prague to Ukrainian parents, she turned this material into a powerful audio documentary about lives shaped by Russia's invasion of Ukraine. Our colleague, Alex Rosenzweig, spoke with Victoria Kralko last Friday. A few hours later, one of the main characters of the first episode, Serhii, the Azovstal defender whose wife Mila had been leaving him daily voice messages for more than 4 years, was freed in a prisoner exchange between Russia and Ukraine.
6: We're recording this interview in the studio, in a radio studio, and you're quite used to this kind of environment because you do work with sound. How did you develop this particular connection with sound?
3: So I study sound design at FAMU, at the Film Academy in Prague. And I just discovered that sound independent of picture is also a very powerful storytelling tool.
6: How did you realize that this material that you were hearing, the conversations, I don't know which one you heard first, would be important to work with?
3: I knew these moments from my own life. This is how it started, basically, because I have had these conversations with my cousin, who joined the armed forces early 2023, at the end of 2022. And for some time, he and his family, they started communicating only by phone because he was all the time, he was at the front line, basically. And I realized how war changed and transformed human connection and the relationships, how it transformed them and put them in the virtual space. I don't know if I answered the question.
6: Yes, so it was the communication with your cousin that,
3: yes, that
6: brought
3: was,
6: this to your mind?
3: Yes.
6: And then how did you hear or how did you gather the others?
3: So it was the first person was Mila from the first episode. Mila, the woman from Mariupol, wife of a soldier of an Azovstal defender from Mariupol, and
6: called Serhii.
3: Yes, he is unfortunately still in Russian prison till today. And I met her at a meeting. It was Azovstal Defenders support meeting. And
6: here
3: in Prague, yes. It was a very small gathering, unfortunately. There were only few people, and I saw her. I knew that she was the wife of an Azovstal defender because she had the flag, and there was a big name of his name and his face, and there was Mariupol and free Mariupol defenders, and I was nervous, but I did come to her, and I just asked her if she would like to talk to me about her experience, that I am a student, which I still was at the time, and that I want to make a project about the war in Ukraine, and that the question of people imprisoned in Russia is very important to me. And she agreed, which I was very scared about, that she would not want to talk to me, but she wanted to talk very much.
6: It's described in the first episode the way she leaves Mariupol, destroyed Mariupol, and arrives in Czechia here. So she had everything in her phone. That's how it happened. You just took her phone and recorded the conversations?
3: No, this was not how it happened. It happened that because she does not live in Prague, I did come to her to a small Czech town. I just sat with her and had an interview with her first. She told me about her experience, and I asked her if she has any communication with her husband. And she told me that she writes him and records voice messages to him every single day, few times a day. It was at the time, it was 2 years from the beginning of the invasion. So for 2 years straight, she recorded to him messages every day, which he didn't see because he does not have his phone in prison. And she's waiting for his reply, which I found very strong, because here you have this communication, one-sided communication, basically. You are waiting for the other
7: person to reply. And you, this is the what you want the most. You want him to see it, to reply to it. You're wake up every day and you wait for this one text or call or voice message. So she was very brave to give me all of her conversations, and she sent me the voice recordings, and she also, we tried to reconstruct her phone calls from the first days of war to the ones she had with him in prison. There were three of them, and they were very short, like 30 seconds, and it was already 3 years ago.
6: The original communication between these people is in Ukrainian, and your audiobook is in Czech. We actually deal quite a lot with this at the radio, using sound bites and dubbing sound bites we have in Czech to broadcast them in different languages. At what point did you decide to not use the original sound?
7: At the beginning, we decided not to use the original sound because it was very... I promised all of those who trusted me with their stories and with their most intimate moments, because the phone conversations, this is a very intimate moment from a person's life, and I promised them that I would not use the real material. I think some of them would be okay with it, but this is how we constipated the whole project. It was basically about Czech actors giving them their voice, their Czech voice, which was, I think, also a strong moment, because we know these voices from films, from radio. We know these voices, and here they are in a position where they identify themselves with someone who lived through war. So we decided that at the very beginning.
6: Can you mention a few names of these actors?
7: Yes, for example, Pavla Beretová. She actually gave the voice to the daughter of my grandmother, who is also featured in one episode. She was great. And also Jitka Sedláčková, my grandmother, basically, my Czech grandmother, so to say. Daniel Krejčík was amazing. Of course, Anička Fialová and Miloslav König, they played Mila and Serhii from Mariupol.
6: These calls, these conversations are, or even SMSs, text messages, are obviously very strong, very emotional, heartbreaking. I guess it was sometimes really hard to reenact, to play for the actors during recording sessions?
7: Yes, it was hard, but I think it was... because the director, Belašenková, she is an amazing... She's unbelievable, because she really could transform from what was in the script, the conversations on the paper. She could really transform them for the actors. And the actors, they, for example, they had their phones next to their ear. They were really, they had their phone in their hands when they were typing the answers. They were not reading the script. They were really like acting. They were living it through the phone, because they had it in their hands always. And that was Bella's idea, which was amazing, which was really what made it authentic.
6: Also with the sound of, you can recognize the sound of sending, sound effect of just sending a message. And but it's just a light sound effect around it, and it becomes very natural.
7: Yeah, this is what our sound designer did, came up with it. It is very subtle, the sound design, so it leaves the space really for the voice, because the voice is what is very strong. And all the sound effects, they are really in the background, but they are still there, and also we didn't want the sound of... bombings, explosions. We didn't want the air raid, but we wanted something that would be very similar to it emotionally, but not exactly this sound, which would made it really maybe too much as a theatrical, maybe, because
6: too dramatic.
7: Too dramatic, because the voice was what carried the drama. It didn't need more. It was really in the voice.
6: And the content as well.
7: And the content and the silence sometimes.
6: Silence, yes, is very important in this. I don't know how it works usually for an audiobook, if translation can be a project right after you publish the first one in Czech. Is this something that can be adapted? I guess Ukrainian, it would be tough, but is it something you were thinking about?
7: If, for example, to adapt it to, like, do a Ukrainian version, I was not thinking about it, because when I made this decision to do this project, I thought that it does not need to be in Ukrainian, because Ukrainians know this. They live this every day. For 5 years they have been living this. That is also not 100% true, because not every Ukrainian is living through this, and there are a lot of people who do not have connection, for example, with someone who serves on the front line, and there are people who need to be also reminded of war in their own country. And I have had these reviews from my friends, from my Ukrainian friends, that oh my God, you need to do this in Ukrainian. We need this in Ukrainian. So I am thinking about it now.
6: Other languages?
7: And other languages, of course, I would love to. It would be amazing, but like English, which is a sort of lingua franca of the audio, of the audio world. that would be a dream.
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1: Hello and welcome. I'm Sierra Krieger-Wolf and you're listening to Czechia in 30 Minutes, the show where we give you a rundown of what's recently been happening in the country in just half an hour. Coming up on today's show, the Czech government is preparing a U-turn on soft drug policy. Experts warn the move could backfire. Zdena Mašinová dies at the age of 92. And we speak to the creator of an award-winning audio documentary based on calls and messages between loved ones separated by the war in Ukraine. All that coming up later, but first, here are today's top headlines with Vít Pohanka.
0: News.
2: Foreign Minister Petr Maczinka of the Motorists Party says Czech development policy should shift from aid based on moral obligation to one driven by strategic interests, economic logic and partnership. Speaking at a conference on the future of development cooperation, he argued that development should be seen as an investment rather than charity, with greater involvement from the private sector and more opportunities for Czech businesses. Maczinka defended this year's reduced development budget, saying limited public finances require smarter and more effective assistance. He also endorsed the principle of trade over aid, arguing that investment and free markets offer a more sustainable path to development than grants alone. Czech opposition parties have accused Prime Minister Andrej Babiš from the ANO party of benefiting from proposed changes to the country's conflict of interest law, as lawmakers held a special parliamentary session on the issue. The opposition argues the amendment would weaken oversight and make it easier for companies linked to government members to receive public subsidies and contracts, particularly benefiting company Agrofert that the Prime Minister started. Babiš, who was attending an event in Plzeň instead of the debate, dismissed the session as pointless. He maintains that placing his shares in Agrofert into a trust has resolved any conflict of interest under both Czech and European law, while opposition parties continue to call for the suspension of subsidies to Agrofert pending the European Commission's review. Zdena Mašinová, the daughter of Second World War resistance hero General Josef Mašín and sister of anti-communist resistance fighters Josef and Ctirad Mašín, has died at the age of 92. Because of her brother's escape from communist Czechoslovakia to the West in the early 1950s, she faced years of persecution under the communist regime. In later life, she helped establish the memorial of the three resistances at the family's former estate in Lošany, which had been confiscated by the communists. In 2023, President Petr Pavel awarded her the Order of Tomáš Garrigue Masaryk for her contribution to democracy and human rights. Czech customs officers have seized 38 kilograms of illegally traded ivory after a man attempted to sell a collection of carved artifacts for 1.5 million crowns, or about 60,000 euros. The collection in eastern Bohemia included two elephant tusks and 10 carved ivory objects that the owner had brought to Czechia while working legally in Africa since the 1990s. Experts estimate that the items required the deaths of at least 10 protected African elephants, with a true number possibly as high as 12. Authorities have confiscated the collection and the owner has been fined. Customs officials said the case demonstrates the Czech Republic's commitment to enforcing international bans on the ivory trade. Nearly one in five Czechs traveled outside Europe during the past year, but most failed to seek medical advice or take basic precautions before departure, according to a survey commissioned by the Czech Health Ministry. Only about one in ten travelers consults a doctor before leaving, while just a quarter of those heading beyond Europe register with the Foreign Ministry's DROST travel notification system. Around 5% of travelers reported health problems abroad, most commonly digestive illnesses. Officials are also urging fans traveling to the FIFA World Cup in the United States, Canada and Mexico to ensure appropriate vaccinations by travel insurance and protect themselves against heat, mosquitoes and infectious diseases. The Czech Republic will begin its FIFA World Cup campaign against Korea in Mexico on Friday, hoping to extend its unbeaten run under coach Miroslav Koubek. The teams have never met in a competitive match, and victory would put the Czechs in a strong position to reach the knockout stage. Kickoff is at 4 a.m. Central European time, with players expected to face the added challenge of altitude of nearly 1,600 meters. It is Czechia's first World Cup appearance since 2006. The team will also face South Africa and co-hosts Mexico in Group A. Friday will be mostly cloudy to overcast across Czechia with occasional light rain. Daytime highs between 13 and 18 degrees Celsius, in parts of Moravia and Silesia up to 20 degrees.
1: That was the news, and we turn now to current affairs. The Babiš government is preparing a major tightening of the country's drug policy, marking a significant departure from the more liberal approach pursued in recent years. The proposals on the table include a clampdown on kratom sales, tightening regulations on cannabis growers and users, and expanding the powers of municipalities and police. Danielle Lazarova has the details.
3: Just months after a new regulation came into effect classifying kratom as a psychomodulatory substance that can only be sold to people over 18 and only in special licensed stores, the Babiš administration has signaled a change of course on soft drugs and psychomodulatory substances. At a press briefing on pending changes, Prime Minister Andrej Babiš argued that the Czech Republic is an anomaly in Europe, where the sale of kratom is banned in a number of countries. He made it clear that his government would not pursue the kind of liberal drug policy that his predecessors in office favored.
4: Česká republika je dnes jedinou zemí Evropské unie, která vytvořila legální.
5: The Czech Republic is the only EU member state that has created a legal and state-regulated consumer market in kratom. Kratom

0: říci, my nejsme a nebudeme vláda legalizace drog.
1: This week, the Prime Minister announced that his cabinet intends to introduce 18 measures across four laws aimed at strengthening controls on addictive substances and improving public safety. No details have as yet been officially revealed, but according to information obtained by the Czech news agency, the proposals on the table include removing kratom from the market altogether, as opposed to raising the purchase age to 21, a proposal that was floated in recent weeks. Banning CBD products and taking a tougher approach towards cannabis growers following the reduction of the permitted THC content in plants from 1% to 0.3%. Other suggested measures are recriminalizing certain activities, speeding up the process of adding substances to the list of banned drugs, and strengthening the powers of municipalities and the police. The framework for these changes has already been set. In late April, the government established an interministerial working group involving representatives of several ministries, the police, customs administration and inspection authorities. Several weeks later, the Prime Minister announced the transfer of drug policy coordination from the Office of the Government to the Ministry of Health. The government's drug policy coordinator, Pavel Bem, was sacked in a move that signalled an end to the liberal policy on soft drugs. Although the decisions raised concern among experts and addiction service organizations, the government is ploughing ahead, stressing the need to protect minors and pointing to the growing number of children who collapse as a result of kratom overdose, combining the substance with pills or alcohol. Addiction expert Viktor Mravčík says he greatly regrets the fact that the policy of regulating psychomodulatory substances, which has served as an inspiration to other countries leaning towards a liberal drug policy, has not been given a proper chance in the Czech Republic. He expressed the hope that the government would recognize that the question is not whether to ban or regulate psychoactive substances, but how to best regulate them.
2: To, čemu říkáme prohibice, je režim, který byl zakotven mezi...
3: Prohibition is a system that was established here some 70 years ago based on the level of knowledge available at the time. Back then, steam locomotives were still running. Imagine if we based our health or social policies today on ideas from that era. It has been proven beyond doubt that bans are ineffective and cause more harm than good.
2: Ten zákaz, ta prohibice, je nefunkční.
1: The working group, which is overseen by the Prime Minister, expected to deliver the respective legislative proposals frameworking the government's addiction policy by the end of July. The changes are likely to spark heated debate in Parliament, where some opposition parties are already warning about the consequences of what they describe as a brutal turnaround in the country's drug policy, predicting that it will only drive consumers to the black market. Some of the experts who have been working on the government's drug strategy have handed in their notice. The Prime Minister is urging those who remain to give the new drug policy a chance, saying that he is determined to pour money into prevention, counselling centres and outreach programmes, and will personally intervene if the changes fail to produce positive results.
4: Danielle Lazarova with that report. Zdena Mašínová, whose family played a major role in modern Czech history, has died at the age of 92. Her father was a World War II resistance hero, while her brothers dramatically escaped from communist Czechoslovakia, leading to Mašínová and other family members suffering serious repercussions. Ian Willoughby has more.
5: In an interview conducted before her death, Zdena Mašínová recalled how the communist authorities lied to her family, saying her uncle, Stibor Novák, about to be executed for his alleged part in her older brother's flight to the West, had turned down a chance to see his mother, her grandmother, for a final time. Zdena's siblings, Josef and Stirad, were following in the footsteps of their father, General Josef Mašín, who was a resistance hero executed by the Nazis during World War II. The Mašín brothers, along with friends, decided to resist the hardline communist regime, which had seized power a few years earlier. The brothers, whose use of violence later made them divisive figures, killed two members of the Communist Security Force.

0: as a payroll clerk as they sought weapons and funds. They ended up evading a massive manhunt as they shot their way to freedom in West Berlin in 1953. Stena Mashinova, then 19, and her mother were soon punished, says historian Petr Blažek.
1: They were both jailed. The mother got a long prison sentence and died in jail in 1956. The state security released Zdena after some weeks, hoping to use her as a lure to capture her brothers. However, they revisited Europe but never returned to Czechoslovakia.
0: Petr Blažek was close to Zdena Mashinova and announced her death on Wednesday at the age of 92. Despite her experiences, he said she had a positive outlook.
1: She really had a tough life, and not only because the two totalitarian regimes persecuted her family severely after its members stood up to the Nazis and the communists. She herself had serious health problems. She was born with a disability and it appeared she might never walk. But she had 14 or so operations and in the end was able to walk, although with difficulty. Still, she never became bitter and was very optimistic. But at the same time, she was extremely aware of the kind of regime she was living under and what the impacts of the totalitarian systems were.
0: Zdena Mashinova fought for and achieved the legal rehabilitation of her mother and uncle after the fall of communism. At the farm once seized from her family by the communists, she later oversaw the creation of the Memorial of the Three Resistances, commemorating the struggle for independence during World War I, resistance to the Nazi occupation, and anti-communist resistance after 1948. She also regularly gave talks to school children, as Petr Blažek recalled.
1: She always emphasized the fact that the 20th century was very cruel, that we should never take anything for granted, and her main legacy was the idea, never give up. That was characteristic of her father, her brothers, and her mother.
2: Thank you, Ian Wilby, for that report. You're here with Radio Prague International, and it's now time for today's main feature.
3: 26. května 2022, 12 hodin 45 minut.
4: Milo? Ahoj.
2: That was an excerpt from Hovory, or Calls in English, an audio series by sound designer Victoria Kralko, which recently won Czech Audiobook of the Year 2025. A sound designer trained at FAMU in Prague, Kralko spent months collecting phone calls and voice messages from Ukrainians separated by war, soldiers, refugees, and families waiting for news. Born in Prague to Ukrainian parents, she turned this material into a powerful audio documentary about lives shaped by Russia's invasion of Ukraine. Our colleague, Alex Rosenzweig, spoke with Victoria Kralko last Friday. A few hours later, one of the main characters of the first episode, Serhii, the Azovstal defender whose wife Mila had been leaving him daily voice messages for more than 4 years, was freed in a prisoner exchange between Russia and Ukraine.
5: We're recording this interview in the studio, in a radio studio, and you're quite used to this kind of environment because you do work with sound. How did you develop this particular connection with sound?
6: So I study sound design at FAMU, at the Film Academy in Prague. And I just discovered that sound independent of picture is also a very powerful storytelling tool.
5: How did you realize that this material that you were hearing, the conversations, I don't know which one you heard first, would be important to work with?
6: I knew these moments from my own life. This is how it started, basically, because I have had these conversations with my cousin who joined the armed forces early 2023, at the end of 2022. And For some time, he and his family, they started communicating only by phone because he was all the time, he was at the front line, basically. And I realized how war changed and transformed human connection and the relationships, how it transformed them and put them in the virtual space. I don't know if I answered the question.
5: Yes, so it was the communication with your cousin that,
6: yes,
5: that brought this to your mind?
6: Yes.
5: And then how did you hear or how did you gather the others?
6: So it was the first person was Mila from the first episode. Mila, the woman from Mariupol, wife of a soldier of an Azovstal defender from Mariupol, and
5: called Serhii.
6: Yes, he is unfortunately still in Russian prison till today. And I met her at a meeting. It was Azovstal Defenders support meeting. And
5: here
6: in Prague, yes. It was a very small gathering, unfortunately. There were only few people, and I saw her. I knew that she was the wife of an Azovstal Defender because she had the flag, and there was a big name of his name and his face, and there was Mariupol and free Mariupol defenders, and I was nervous, but I did come to her, and I just asked her if she would like to talk to me about her experience, that I am a student, which I still was at the time, and that I want to make a project about the war in Ukraine, and that the question of people imprisoned in Russia is very important to me. And she agreed, which I was very scared about, that she would not want to talk to me, but she wanted to talk very much.
5: It's described in the first episode the way she leaves Mariupol, destroyed Mariupol, and arrives in Czechia here. So she had everything in her phone. That's how it happened. You just took her phone and recorded the conversations?
6: No, this was not how it happened. It happened that because she does not live in Prague, I did come to her to a small Czech town. I just sat with her and had an interview with her first. She told me about her experience, and I asked her if she has any communication with her husband. And she told me that she writes him and records voice messages to him every single day, few times a day. It was at the time, it was 2 years from the beginning of the invasion. So for 2 years straight, she recorded to him messages every day, which he didn't see because he, of course, he does not have his phone in prison. And she's waiting for his reply, which I found very strong, because here you have this communication, one-sided communication, basically. You are waiting for the other person to reply, and this is the what you want the most. You want him to see it, to reply to it. You wake up every day and you wait for this one text or call or voice message. So she was very brave to give me all of her conversations, and she sent me the voice recordings, and she also, we tried to reconstruct her phone calls from the first days of war to the ones she had with him in prison. There were three of them, and they were very short, like 30 seconds, and it was already 3 years ago.
5: The original communication between these people is in Ukrainian, and your audiobook is in Czech. We actually deal quite a lot with this at the radio, using sound bites and dubbing sound bites we have in Czech to broadcast them in different languages. at what point did you decide to not use the original sound?
6: At the beginning, we decided not to use the original sound because it was very... I promised all of those who trusted me with their stories and with their most intimate moments, because the phone conversations, this is a very intimate moment from a person's life, and I promised them that I would not use the real material. I think some of them would be okay with it, but this is how we constipated the whole project. It was basically about Czech actors giving them their voice, their Czech voice, which was, I think, also a strong moment because we know these voices from films, from radio. We know these voices, and here they are in a position where they identify themselves with someone who lived through war. So it was, we decided that at the very beginning.
5: Can you mention a few names of these actors?
6: Yes, for example, Pavla Beretová. She actually gave the voice to the daughter of my grandmother, who is also one featured in one episode. She was great. And also Jitka Sedláčková, her my grandmother, basically, my Czech grandmother, so to say. Daniel Krejčík was amazing. Of course, Anička Fialová and Miloslav König, they played Mila and Serhii from Mariupol.
5: These calls, these conversations are, or even SMSs, text messages, are obviously very strong, very emotional, heartbreaking. I guess it was sometimes really hard to reenact, to play for the actors during recording sessions?
6: Yes, it was hard, but I think it was... because the director, Bela Šenková, she is an amazing... She's unbelievable because she really could transform from what was in the script, the conversations on the paper. She could really transform them and for the actors. And the actors, they, for example, they had their phones next to their ear. They were really, they had their phone in their hands when they were typing the answers. They were not reading the script. They were really like acting. They were living it through the phone because they had it in their hands always. And that was Bella's idea, which was amazing, which was really what made it authentic.
5: Also with the sound of, you can recognize the sound of sending, sound effect of just sending a message. And but it's just a light sound effect around it, and it becomes very natural.
6: Yeah, this is what our sound designer did, came up with it. It is very subtle, the sound design, so it leaves the space really for the voice, because the voice is what is very strong. And all the sound effects, they are really in the background, but they are still there, and also we didn't want the sound of bombings, explosions. We didn't want the air raid, but we wanted something that would be very similar to it emotionally, but not exactly this sound, which would made it really maybe too much as a theatrical, maybe, because
5: too dramatic.
6: Too dramatic, because the voice was what carried the drama. It didn't need more. It was really in the voice
5: and the content as well.
6: And the content and the silence sometimes.
5: Silence, yes. Is very important in this. I don't know how it works usually for an audiobook, if translation can be a project right after you publish the first one in Czech. Is this something that can be adapted? I guess Ukrainian, it would be tough, but is it something you were thinking about?
6: If, for example, to adapt it to do a Ukrainian version, I was not thinking about it, because When I made this decision to do this project, I thought that it does not need to be in Ukrainian because Ukrainians know this. They have they live this every day. For 5 years they have been living this. But that is also not 100% true, because not every Ukrainian is living through this, and there are a lot of people who do not have connection, for example, with someone who serves on the front line, and there are people who need to be also reminded of war in their own country. And I have had these reviews from my friends, from my Ukrainian friends, that oh my God, you need to do this in Ukrainian. We need this in Ukrainian. So I am thinking about it now.
5: Other languages?
6: And other languages, of course, I would love to. It would be amazing, but like English, which is a sort of lingua franca of the audio, of the audio world. yes, that would be a dream.
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1: Hello and welcome. I'm Sierra Krieger-Wolf and you're listening to Czechia in 30 Minutes, the show where we give you a rundown of what's recently been happening in the country in just half an hour. Coming up on today's show, the Czech government is preparing a U-turn on soft drug policy. Experts warn the move could backfire. Zdena Mašinová dies at the age of 92. And we speak to the creator of an award-winning audio documentary based on calls and messages between loved ones separated by the war in Ukraine. All that coming up later, but first, here are today's top headlines with Vít Pohanka.
0: News.
2: Foreign Minister Petr Maczinka of the Motorists Party says Czech development policy should shift from aid based on moral obligation to one driven by strategic interests, economic logic and partnership. Speaking at a conference on the future of development cooperation, he argued that development should be seen as an investment rather than charity, with greater involvement from the private sector and more opportunities for Czech businesses. Maczinka defended this year's reduced development budget, saying limited public finances require smarter and more effective assistance. He also endorsed the principle of trade over aid, arguing that investment and free markets offer a more sustainable path to development than grants alone. Czech opposition parties have accused Prime Minister Andrej Babiš from the ANO party of benefiting from proposed changes to the country's conflict of interest law, as lawmakers held a special parliamentary session on the issue. The opposition argues the amendment would weaken oversight and make it easier for companies linked to government members to receive public subsidies and contracts, particularly benefiting company Agrofert that the Prime Minister started. Babiš, who was attending an event in Plzeň instead of the debate, dismissed the session as pointless. He maintains that placing his shares in Agrofert into a trust has resolved any conflict of interest under both Czech and European law, while opposition parties continue to call for the suspension of subsidies to Agrofert pending the European Commission's review. Zdena Mašinová, the daughter of Second World War resistance hero General Josef Mašín and sister of anti-communist resistance fighters Josef and Ctirad Mašín, has died at the age of 92. Because of her brother's escape from communist Czechoslovakia to the West in the early 1950s, she faced years of persecution under the communist regime. In later life, she helped establish the memorial of the three resistances at the family's former estate in Lošany, which had been confiscated by the communists. In 2023, President Petr Pavel awarded her the Order of Tomáš Garrigue Masaryk for her contribution to democracy and human rights. Czech customs officers have seized 38 kilograms of illegally traded ivory after a man attempted to sell a collection of carved artifacts for 1.5 million crowns, or about 60,000 euros. The collection in eastern Bohemia included two elephant tusks and 10 carved ivory objects that the owner had brought to Czechia while working legally in Africa since the 1990s. Experts estimate that the items required the deaths of at least 10 protected African elephants, with a true number possibly as high as 12. Authorities have confiscated the collection and the owner has been fined. Customs officials said the case demonstrates the Czech Republic's commitment to enforcing international bans on the ivory trade. Nearly one in five Czechs traveled outside Europe during the past year, but most failed to seek medical advice or take basic precautions before departure, according to a survey commissioned by the Czech Health Ministry. Only about one in ten travelers consults a doctor before leaving, while just a quarter of those heading beyond Europe register with the Foreign Ministry's DROST travel notification system. Around 5% of travelers reported health problems abroad, most commonly digestive illnesses. Officials are also urging fans traveling to the FIFA World Cup in the United States, Canada and Mexico to ensure appropriate vaccinations by travel insurance and protect themselves against heat, mosquitoes and infectious diseases. The Czech Republic will begin its FIFA World Cup campaign against Korea in Mexico on Friday, hoping to extend its unbeaten run under coach Miroslav Koubek. The teams have never met in a competitive match, and victory would put the Czechs in a strong position to reach the knockout stage. Kickoff is at 4 a.m. Central European time, with players expected to face the added challenge of altitude of nearly 1,600 meters. It is Czechia's first World Cup appearance since 2006. The team will also face South Africa and co-hosts Mexico in Group A. Friday will be mostly cloudy to overcast across Czechia with occasional light rain. Daytime highs between 13 and 18 degrees Celsius, in parts of Moravia and Silesia up to 20 degrees.
1: That was the news, and we turn now to current affairs. The Babiš government is preparing a major tightening of the country's drug policy, marking a significant departure from the more liberal approach pursued in recent years. The proposals on the table include a clampdown on kratom sales, tightening regulations on cannabis growers and users, and expanding the powers of municipalities and police. Danielle Lazarova has the details.
3: Just months after a new regulation came into effect classifying kratom as a psychomodulatory substance that can only be sold to people over 18 and only in special licensed stores, the Babiš administration has signaled a change of course on soft drugs and psychomodulatory substances. At a press briefing on pending changes, Prime Minister Andrej Babiš argued that the Czech Republic is an anomaly in Europe, where the sale of kratom is banned in a number of countries. He made it clear that his government would not pursue the kind of liberal drug policy that his predecessors in office favored.
4: Česká republika je dnes jedinou zemí Evropské unie, která vytvořila legální.
5: The Czech Republic is the only EU member state that has created a legal and state-regulated consumer market in kratom. Kratom is a children's drug. Kratom is filth. We have kratom stores licensed by the state. We have state regulations on packaging and a state-approved list of vendors. The state has created a legal framework for kratom sales. We are a kratom hub. Although the restrictions made have been an improvement, children still have access to kratom. I think it is time to admit that the lenient approach of the previous government was a mistake, and I want to state quite clearly that this government will not be a government that legalizes drugs.
4: Jasně říci, my nejsme a nebudeme vláda legalizace drog.
3: This week, the Prime Minister announced that his cabinet intends to introduce 18 measures across four laws aimed at strengthening controls on addictive substances and improving public safety. No details have as yet been officially revealed, but according to information obtained by the Czech news agency, the proposals on the table include removing kratom from the market altogether.

0: involving representatives of several ministries, the police, customs administration and inspection authorities. Several weeks later, the Prime Minister announced the transfer of drug policy coordination from the Office of the Government to the Ministry of Health. The government's drug policy coordinator, Pavel Bem, was sacked in a move that signalled an end to the liberal policy on soft drugs. Although the decisions raised concern among experts and addiction service organisations, the government is ploughing ahead, stressing the need to protect minors and pointing to the growing number of children who collapse as a result of kratom overdose, combining the substance with pills or alcohol. Addiction expert Viktor Mravchik says he greatly regrets the fact that the policy of regulating psychomodulatory substances, which has served as an inspiration to other countries leaning towards a liberal drug policy, has not been given a proper chance in the Czech Republic. He expressed the hope that the government would recognize that the question is not whether to ban or regulate psychoactive substances, but how to best regulate them.
1: To, čemu říkáme prohibice, je režim, který byl zakotven mezi...
2: Prohibition is a system that was established here some 70 years ago based on the level of knowledge available at the time. Back then, steam locomotives were still running. Imagine if we based our health or social policies today on ideas from that era. It has been proven beyond doubt that bans are ineffective and cause more harm than good.
1: Ten zákaz, ta prohibice, je nefunkční.
0: The working group, which is overseen by the Prime Minister, expected to deliver the respective legislative proposals frameworking the government's addiction policy by the end of July. The changes are likely to spark heated debate in Parliament, where some opposition parties are already warning about the consequences of what they describe as a brutal turnaround in the country's drug policy, predicting that it will only drive consumers to the black market. Some of the experts who have been working on the government's drug strategy have handed in their notice. The Prime Minister is urging those who remain to give the new drug policy a chance, saying that he is determined to pour money into prevention, counselling centres and outreach programmes and will personally intervene if the changes fail to produce positive results.
3: Danielle Lazarova with that report. Zdena Mašinová, whose family played a major role in modern Czech history, has died at the age of 92. Her father was a World War II resistance hero, while her brothers dramatically escaped from communist Czechoslovakia, leading to Mašinová and other family members suffering serious repercussions. Ian Willoughby has more.
4: In an interview conducted before her death, Zdena Mašinová recalled how the communist authorities lied to her family, saying her uncle, Stibor Novák, about to be executed for his alleged part in her older brother's flight to the West, had turned down a chance to see his mother, her grandmother, for a final time. Zdena's siblings, Josef and Stirad, were following in the footsteps of their father, General Josef Mašín, who was a resistance hero executed by the Nazis during World War II. The Mašín brothers, along with friends, decided to resist the hardline communist regime, which had seized power a few years earlier. The brothers, whose use of violence later made them divisive figures, killed two members of the communist security forces and a payroll clerk as they sought weapons and funds. They ended up evading a massive manhunt as they shot their way to freedom in West Berlin in 1953. Zdena Mašinová, then 19, and her mother were soon punished, says historian Petr Blažek.
2: They were both jailed. The mother got a long prison sentence and died in jail in 1956. The state security released Zdena after some weeks, hoping to use her as a lure to capture her brothers. However, they revisited Europe but never returned to Czechoslovakia.
4: Petr Blažek was close to Zdena Mašinová and announced her death on Wednesday at the age of 92. Despite her experiences, he said she had a positive outlook.
2: She really had a tough life, and not only because the two totalitarian regimes persecuted her family severely after its members stood up to the Nazis and the

0: communists. She herself had serious health problems. She was born with a disability and it appeared she might never walk. But she had 14 or so operations and in the end was able to walk, although with difficulty. Still, she never became bitter and was very optimistic. But at the same time, she was extremely aware of the kind of regime she was living under and what the impacts of the totalitarian systems were.
1: Zdena Mashinova fought for and achieved the legal rehabilitation of her mother and uncle after the fall of communism. At the farm once seized from her family by the communists, she later oversaw the creation of the Memorial of the Three Resistances, commemorating the struggle for independence during World War I, resistance to the Nazi occupation, and anti-communist resistance after 1948. She also regularly gave talks to school children, as Petr Blažek recalled.
0: She always emphasized the fact that the 20th century was very cruel, that we should never take anything for granted, and her main legacy was the idea, never give up. That was characteristic of her father, her brothers, and her mother.
2: Thank you, Ian Wilby, for that report. You're here with Radio Prague International, and it's now time for today's main feature.
3: 26. května 2022, 12 hodin 45 minut.
4: Milo? Ahoj.
2: That was an excerpt from Hovory, or Calls in English, an audio series by sound designer Victoria Kralko, which recently won Czech Audiobook of the Year 2025. A sound designer trained at FAMU in Prague, Kralko spent months collecting phone calls and voice messages from Ukrainians separated by war, soldiers, refugees, and families waiting for news. Born in Prague to Ukrainian parents, she turned this material into a powerful audio documentary about lives shaped by Russia's invasion of Ukraine. Our colleague, Alex Rosenzweig, spoke with Victoria Kralko last Friday. A few hours later, one of the main characters of the first episode, Serhii, the Azovstal defender whose wife Mila had been leaving him daily voice messages for more than 4 years, was freed in a prisoner exchange between Russia and Ukraine.
5: We're recording this interview in the studio, in a radio studio, and you're quite used to this kind of environment because you do work with sound. How did you develop this particular connection with sound?
6: So I study sound design at FAMU, at the Film Academy in Prague. And I just discovered that sound independent of picture is also a very powerful storytelling tool.
5: How did you realize that this material that you were hearing, the conversations, I don't know which one you heard first, would be important to work with?
6: I knew these moments from my own life. This is how it started, basically, because I have had these conversations with my cousin, who joined the armed forces early 2023, at the end of 2022. And for some time, he and his family, they started communicating only by phone because he was all the time, he was at the front line, basically. And I realized how war changed and transformed human connection and the relationships, how it transformed them and put them in the virtual space. I don't know if I answered the question.
5: Yes, so it was the communication with your cousin that,
6: yes, that
5: brought
6: was,
5: this to your mind?
6: Yes.
5: And then how did you hear or how did you gather the others?
6: So it was the first person was Mila from the first episode. Mila, the woman from Mariupol, wife of a soldier, of an Azovstal defender from Mariupol, and
5: called Serhii.
6: Called Serhii, yes. He is unfortunately still in Russian prison till today. And I met her at a meeting. It was Azovstal Defenders support meeting. And
5: here in Prague?
6: In Prague, yes. It was a very small gathering, unfortunately. There were only few people, and I saw her. I knew that she was the wife of an Azovstal Defender because she had the flag, and there was a big, big name of well, his name and his face, and there was Mariupol and well, free Mariupol defenders, and I was nervous, but I did come to her, and I just asked her if she would like to talk to me about her experience, that I am a student, which I still was at the time, and that I want to make a project about the war in Ukraine, and that the question of people imprisoned in Russia is very important to me. And she agreed, which I was very scared about, that she would not want to talk to me, but she wanted to talk very much.
5: It's described in the first episode the way she leaves Mariupol, destroyed Mariupol, and arrives in Czechia here. So she had everything in her phone. That's how it happened. You just took her phone and recorded the conversations?
6: No, this was not how it happened. It happened that I, because she does not live in Prague, I did come to her to a small Czech town. I just sat with her and had an interview with her first. She told me about her experience, and I asked her if she has any communication with her husband. And she told me that she writes him and records voice messages to him every single day, few times a day. It was at the time, it was 2 years from the beginning of the invasion. So for 2 years straight, she recorded to him messages every day, which he didn't see because he, of course, he does not have his phone in prison. And she's waiting for his reply, which I found very strong, because here you have this communication, one-sided communication, basically. You are waiting for the other person to reply, and this is what you want the most. You want him to see it, to reply to it. You wake up every day and you wait for this one text or call or voice message. So she was very brave to give me all of her conversations, and she sent me the voice recordings, and she also, we tried to reconstruct her phone calls from the first days of war to the ones she had with him in prison. There were three of them, and they were very short, like 30 seconds, and it was already 3 years ago.
5: The original communication between these people is in Ukrainian, and your audiobook is in Czech. We actually deal quite a lot with this at the radio, using sound bites and dubbing sound bites we have in Czech to broadcast them in different languages. At what point did you decide to not use the original sound?
6: At the beginning, we decided not to use the original sound because it was very... I promised all of those who trusted me with their stories and with their most intimate moments, because the phone conversations, this is a very intimate moment from a person's life, and I promised them that I would not use the real material. I think some of them would be okay with it, but this is how we constipated the whole project. It was basically about Czech actors giving them their voice, their Czech voice, which was, I think, also a strong moment, because we know these voices from films, from radio. We know these voices, and here they are in a position where they identify themselves with someone who lived through war. So it was, we decided that at the very beginning.
5: Can you mention a few names of these actors?
6: Yes, for example, Pavla Beretová. She actually gave the voice to the daughter of my grandmother, who is also one in featured in one episode. She was great. And also Jitka Sedláčková, her my grandmother, basically, my Czech grandmother, so to say. Daniel Krejčík was amazing. Of course, Anička Fialová and Miloslav Koenig, they played Mila and Serhii from Mariupol.
5: These calls, these conversations are, or even SMSs, text messages, are obviously very strong, very emotional, heartbreaking. I guess it was sometimes really hard to reenact, to play for the actors during recording sessions?
6: Yes, it was hard, but I think it was because the director, Belašenková, she is an amazing, she's unbelievable, because she really could transform from what was in the script, the conversations on the paper. She could really transform them and for the actors. And the actors, they, for example, they had their phones next to their ear. They were really, they had their phone in their hands when they were typing the answers. They were not reading the script. They were really like acting. They were living it through the phone because they had it in their hands always. And that was Bella's idea, which was amazing, which was really what made it authentic.
5: Also with the sound of, you can recognize the sound of sending, sound effect of just sending a message. And but it's just a light sound effect around it, and it becomes very natural.
6: Yeah, yeah, this is what our sound designer did, came up with it. It is very subtle, the sound design, so it leaves the space really for the voice, because the voice is what is very strong. And all the sound effects, they are really in the background, but they are still there, and also we didn't want the sound of bombings, explosions. We didn't want the air raid, but we wanted something that would be very similar to it emotionally, but not exactly this sound, which would made it really maybe too much as a theatrical, maybe, because
5: too dramatic.
6: Too dramatic, because the voice was what carried the drama. It didn't need more. It was really in the voice.
5: And the content as well.
6: And the content and the silence sometimes.
5: Silence, yes, is very important in this. I don't know how it works usually for an audiobook, if translation can be a project right after you publish the first one in Czech. Is this something that can be adapted? I guess Ukrainian, it would be tough, but is it something you were thinking about?
6: If, for example, to adapt it to do a Ukrainian version, I was not thinking about it, because when I made this decision to do this project, I thought that it does not need to be in Ukrainian, because Ukrainians know this. They live this every day. For 5 years, they have been living this. But that is also not 100% true, because not every Ukrainian is living through this, and there are a lot of people who do not have connection, for example, with someone who serves on the front line, and there are people who need to be also reminded of war in their own country. And I have had these reviews from my friends, from my Ukrainian friends, that oh my god, you need to do this in Ukrainian, we need this in Ukrainian. So I am thinking about it now.
5: Other languages?
6: And other languages, of course, I would love to. It would be amazing, but like English, which is a sort of lingua franca of the audio, of the audio world. yes, that would be a dream.
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1: Hello and welcome. I'm Sierra Krieger-Wolf and you're listening to Czechia in 30 Minutes, the show where we give you a rundown of what's recently been happening in the country in just half an hour. Coming up on today's show, the Czech government is preparing a U-turn on soft drug policy. Experts warn the move could backfire. Zdena Mašinová dies at the age of 92. And we speak to the creator of an award-winning audio documentary based on calls and messages between loved ones separated by the war in Ukraine. All that coming up later, but first, here are today's top headlines with Vít Pohanka.
0: News.
2: Foreign Minister Petr Maczinka of the Motorists Party says Czech development policy should shift from aid based on moral obligation to one driven by strategic interests, economic logic and partnership. Speaking at a conference on the future of development cooperation, he argued that development should be seen as an investment rather than charity, with greater involvement from the private sector and more opportunities for Czech businesses. Maczinka defended this year's reduced development budget, saying limited public finances require smarter and more effective assistance. He also endorsed the principle of trade over aid, arguing that investment and free markets offer a more sustainable path to development than grants alone. Czech opposition parties have accused Prime Minister Andrej Babiš from the ANO party of benefiting from proposed changes to the country's conflict of interest law, as lawmakers held a special parliamentary session on the issue. The opposition argues the amendment would weaken oversight and make it easier for companies linked to government members to receive public subsidies and contracts, particularly benefiting company Agrofert that the Prime Minister started. Babiš, who was attending an event in Plzeň instead of the debate, dismissed the session as pointless. He maintains that placing his shares in Agrofert into a trust has resolved any conflict of interest under both Czech and European law, while opposition parties continue to call for the suspension of subsidies to Agrofert pending the European Commission's review. Zdena Mašinová, the daughter of Second World War resistance hero General Josef Mašín and sister of anti-communist resistance fighters Josef and Ctirad Mašín, has died at the age of 92. Because of her brother's escape from communist Czechoslovakia to the West in the early 1950s, she faced years of persecution under the communist regime. In later life, she helped establish the memorial of the three resistances at the family's former estate in Lošany, which had been confiscated by the communists. In 2023, President Petr Pavel awarded her the Order of Tomáš Garrigue Masaryk for her contribution to democracy and human rights. Czech customs officers have seized 38 kilograms of illegally traded ivory after a man attempted to sell a collection of carved artifacts for 1.5 million crowns, or about 60,000 euros. The collection in eastern Bohemia included two elephant tusks and 10 carved ivory objects that the owner had brought to Czechia while working legally in Africa since the 1990s. Experts estimate that the items required the deaths of at least 10 protected African elephants, with a true number possibly as high as 12. Authorities have confiscated the collection and the owner has been fined. Customs officials said the case demonstrates the Czech Republic's commitment to enforcing international bans on the ivory trade. Nearly one in five Czechs traveled outside Europe during the past year, but most failed to seek medical advice or take basic precautions before departure, according to a survey commissioned by the Czech Health Ministry. Only about one in ten travelers consults a doctor before leaving, while just a quarter of those heading beyond Europe register with the Foreign Ministry's DROST travel notification system. Around 5% of travelers reported health problems abroad, most commonly digestive illnesses. Officials are also urging fans traveling to the FIFA World Cup in the United States, Canada and Mexico to ensure appropriate vaccinations, buy travel insurance and protect themselves against heat, mosquitoes and infectious diseases. The Czech Republic will begin its FIFA World Cup campaign against Korea in Mexico on Friday, hoping to extend its unbeaten run under coach Miroslav Koubek. The teams have never met in a competitive match, and victory would put the Czechs in a strong position to reach the knockout stage. Kickoff is at 4 a.m. Central European time, with players expected to face the added challenge of altitude of nearly 1,600 meters. It is Czechia's first World Cup appearance since 2006. The team will also face South Africa and co-hosts Mexico in Group A. Friday will be mostly cloudy to overcast across Czechia with occasional light rain. Daytime highs between 13 and 18 degrees Celsius, in parts of Moravia and Silesia up to 20 degrees.
1: That was the news, and we turn now to current affairs. The Babiš government is preparing a major tightening of the country's drug policy, marking a significant departure from the more liberal approach pursued in recent years. The proposals on the table include a clampdown on kratom sales, tightening regulations on cannabis growers and users, and expanding the powers of municipalities and police. Danielle Lazarova has the details.
3: Just months after a new regulation came into effect classifying kratom as a psychomodulatory substance that can only be sold to people over 18 and only in special licensed stores, the Babiš administration has signaled a change of course on soft drugs and psychomodulatory substances. At a press briefing on pending changes, Prime Minister Andrej Babiš argued that the Czech Republic is an anomaly in Europe, where the sale of kratom is banned in a number of countries. He made it clear that his government would not pursue the kind of liberal drug policy that his predecessors in office favored.
4: Česká republika je dnes jedinou zemí Evropské unie, která vytvořila legální.
5: The Czech Republic is the only EU member state that has created a legal and state-regulated consumer market in kratom. Kratom is a children's drug. Kratom is filth. We have kratom stores licensed by the state. We have state regulations on packaging and a state-approved list of vendors. The state has created a legal framework for kratom sales. We are a kratom hub. Although the restrictions made have been an improvement, children still have access to kratom. I think it is time to admit that the lenient approach of the previous government was a mistake, and I want to state quite clearly that this government will not be a government that legalizes drugs.
4: Jasně říci, my nejsme a nebudeme vláda legalizace drog.
3: This week, the Prime Minister announced that his cabinet intends to introduce 18 measures across four laws aimed at strengthening controls on addictive substances and improving public safety. No details have as yet been officially revealed, but according to information obtained by the Czech news agency, the proposals on the table include removing kratom from the market altogether, as opposed to raising the purchase age to 21, a proposal that was floated in recent weeks, banning CBD products and taking a tougher approach towards cannabis growers, following the reduction of the permitted THC content in plants from 1% to 0.3%. Other suggested measures are recriminalizing certain activities, speeding up the process of adding substances to the list of banned drugs, and strengthening the powers of municipalities and the police. The framework for these changes has already been set. In late April, the government established an interministerial working group involving representatives of several ministries, the police, customs administration, and inspection authorities. Several weeks later, the Prime Minister announced the transfer of drug policy coordination from the Office of the Government to the Ministry of Health. The government's drug policy coordinator, Pavel Bem, was sacked in a move that signaled an end to the liberal policy on soft drugs. Although the decisions raised concern among experts and addiction service organizations, the government is plowing ahead, stressing the need to protect minors and pointing to the growing number of

0: best regulate them.
1: To, čemu říkáme prohibice, je režim, který byl zakotven mezi...
2: Prohibition is a system that was established here some 70 years ago based on the level of knowledge available at the time. Back then, steam locomotives were still running. Imagine if we based our health or social policies today on ideas from that era. It has been proven beyond doubt that bans are ineffective and cause more harm than good.
1: Ten zákaz, ta prohibice, je nefunkční.
3: The working group, which is overseen by the Prime Minister, expected to deliver the respective legislative proposals frameworking the government's addiction policy by the end of July. The changes are likely to spark heated debate in Parliament, where some opposition parties are already warning about the consequences of what they describe as a brutal turnaround in the country's drug policy, predicting that it will only drive consumers to the black market. Some of the experts who have been working on the government's drug strategy have handed in their notice. The Prime Minister is urging those who remain to give the new drug policy a chance, saying that he is determined to pour money into prevention, counselling centres and outreach programmes, and will personally intervene if the changes fail to produce positive results.
4: Danielle Lazarova with that report. Zdena Mašinová, whose family played a major role in modern Czech history, has died at the age of 92. Her father was a World War II resistance hero, while her brothers dramatically escaped from communist Czechoslovakia, leading to Mašinová and other family members suffering serious repercussions. Ian Willoughby has more.
5: In an interview conducted before her death, Zdena Mašinová recalled how the communist authorities lied to her family, saying her uncle, Stibor Novák, about to be executed for his alleged part in her older brother's flight to the West, had turned down a chance to see his mother, her grandmother, for a final time. Zdena's siblings, Josef and Stirad, were following in the footsteps of their father, General Josef Mašín, who was a resistance hero executed by the Nazis during World War II. The Mašín brothers, along with friends, decided to resist the hardline communist regime, which had seized power a few years earlier. The brothers, whose use of violence later made them divisive figures, killed two members of the communist security forces and a payroll clerk as they sought weapons and funds. They ended up evading a massive manhunt as they shot their way to freedom in West Berlin in 1953. Zdena Mašinová, then 19, and her mother were soon punished, says historian Petr Blažek.
2: They were both jailed. The mother got a long prison sentence and died in jail in 1956. The state security released Zdena after some weeks, hoping to use her as a lure to capture her brothers. However, they revisited Europe but never returned to Czechoslovakia.
5: Petr Blažek was close to Zdena Mašinová and announced her death on Wednesday at the age of 92. Despite her experiences, he said she had a positive outlook.
2: She really had a tough life, and not only because the two totalitarian regimes persecuted her family severely after its members stood up to the Nazis and the communists. She herself had serious health problems. She was born with a disability and it appeared she might never walk. But she had 14 or so operations and in the end was able to walk, although with difficulty. Still, she never became bitter and was very optimistic. But at the same time, she was extremely aware of the kind of regime she was living under and what the impacts of the totalitarian systems were.
5: Zdena Mašinová fought for and achieved the legal rehabilitation of her mother and uncle after the fall of communism. At the farm once seized from her family by the communists, she later oversaw the creation of the Memorial of the Three Resistances, commemorating the struggle for independence during World War I, resistance to the Nazi occupation, and anti-communist resistance after 1948. She also regularly gave talks to school children, as Petr Blažek recalled.
2: She always emphasized the fact that the 20th century was very cruel, that we should never take anything for granted.

0: wanted, and her main legacy was the idea, never give up, that was characteristic of her father, her brothers, and her mother.
1: Thank you, Ian Wilby, for that report. 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
2: 26. května 2022, 12 hodin 45 minut.
3: Milo? Ahoj.
1: That was an excerpt from Hovory, or Calls in English, an audio series by sound designer Victoria Kralko, which recently won Czech Audiobook of the Year 2025. A sound designer trained at FAMU in Prague, Kralko spent months collecting phone calls and voice messages from Ukrainians separated by war, soldiers, refugees, and families waiting for news. Born in Prague to Ukrainian parents, she turned this material into a powerful audio documentary about lives shaped by Russia's invasion of Ukraine. Our colleague, Alex Rosenzweig, spoke with Victoria Kralko last Friday. A few hours later, one of the main characters of the first episode, Serhii, the Azovstal defender whose wife Mila had been leaving him daily voice messages for more than 4 years, was freed in a prisoner exchange between Russia and Ukraine.
4: We're recording this interview in the studio, in a radio studio, and you're quite used to this kind of environment because you do work with sound. How did you develop this particular connection with sound?
5: So I study sound design at FAMU, at the Film Academy in Prague. And I just discovered that sound independent of picture is also a very powerful storytelling tool.
4: How did you realize that this material that you were hearing, the conversations, I don't know which one you heard first, would be important to work with?
5: I knew these moments from my own life. This is how it started, basically, because I have had these conversations with my cousin, who joined the armed forces early 2023, at the end of 2022. And for some time, he and his family, they started communicating only by phone because he was all the time, he was at the front line, basically. And I realized how war changed and transformed human connection and the relationships, how it transformed them and put them in the virtual space. I don't know if I answered the question.
4: Yes, so it was the communication with your cousin that,
5: yes, that
4: brought
5: was,
4: this to your mind?
5: Yes.
4: And then how did you hear or how did you gather the others?
5: So it was the first person was Mila from the first episode. Mila, the woman from Mariupol, wife of a soldier, of an Azovstal defender from Mariupol, and
4: called Serhii.
5: Yes, he is unfortunately still in Russian prison till today. And I met her at a meeting. It was Azovstal defenders support meeting. And
4: here
5: in Prague, yes. It was a very small gathering, unfortunately. There were only few people, and I saw her. I knew that she was the wife of an Azovstal defender because she had the flag, and there was a big name of his name and his face, and there was Mariupol and free Mariupol defenders, and I was nervous, but I did come to her, and I just asked her if she would like to talk to me about her experience, that I am a student, which I still was at the time, and that I want to make a project about the war in Ukraine, and that the question of people imprisoned in Russia is very important to me. And she agreed, which I was very scared about, that she would not want to talk to me, but she wanted to talk very much.
4: It's described in the first episode the way she leaves Mariupol, destroyed Mariupol, and arrives in Czechia here. So she had everything in her phone. That's how it happened. You just took her phone and recorded the conversations?
5: No, this was not how it happened. It happened that because she does not live in Prague, I did come to her to a small Czech town. I just sat with her and had an interview with her first. She told me about her experience, and I asked her if she has any communication with her husband. And she told me that she writes him and records voice messages to him every single day, few times a day. It was at the time, it was 2 years from the beginning of the invasion. So for 2 years straight, she recorded to him messages every day, which he didn't see because he does not have his phone in prison. And she's waiting for his reply, which I found very strong, because here you have this communication, one-sided communication, basically. You are waiting for the other person to reply, and this is the what you want the most. You want him to see it, to reply to it. You're wake up every day and you wait for this one text or call or voice message. So she was very brave to give me all of her conversations, and she sent me the voice recordings, and we tried to reconstruct her phone calls from the first days of war to the ones she had with him in prison. There were three of them, and they were very short, like 30 seconds, and it was already 3 years ago.
4: The original communication between these people is in Ukrainian, and your audiobook is in Czech. We actually deal quite a lot with this at the radio, using sound bites and dubbing sound bites we have in Czech to broadcast them in different languages. At what point did you decide to not use the original sound?
5: At the beginning, we decided not to use the original sound because it was very... I promised all of those who trusted me with their stories and with their most intimate moments, because the phone conversations, this is a very intimate moment from a person's life, and I promised them that I would not use the real material. I think some of them would be okay with it, but this is how we conspated the whole project. It was basically about Czech actors giving them their voice, their Czech voice, which was, I think, also a strong moment, because we know these voices from films, from radio. We know these voices, and here they are in a position where they identify themselves with someone who lived through war. So we decided that at the very beginning.
4: Can you mention a few names of these actors?
5: Yes, for example, Pavla Beretová. She actually gave the voice to the daughter of my grandmother, who is also featured in one episode. She was great. And also Jitka Sedláčková, my Czech grandmother, so to say. Daniel Krejčík was amazing. Of course, Anička Fialová and Miloslav König, they played Mila and Serhii from Mariupol.
4: These calls, these conversations are, or even SMSs, text messages, are obviously very strong, very emotional, heartbreaking. I guess it was sometimes really hard to reenact, to play for the actors during recording sessions?
5: Yes, it was hard, but I think it was... because the director, Belashenkova, she is an amazing... She's unbelievable, because she really could transform from what was in the script, the conversations on the paper, she could really transform them and for the actors. And the actors, they, for example, they had their phones next to their ear. They were really, they had their phone in their hands when they were typing the answers. They were not reading the script. They were really like acting. They were living it through the phone because they had it in their hands always. And that was Bella's idea, which was amazing, which was really what made it authentic.
4: Also with the sound of, you can recognize the sound of sending, sound effect of just sending a message. And but it's just light sound effect around it, and it becomes very natural.
5: Yeah, yeah. This is what our sound designer did, came up with it. It is very subtle, the sound design. So it leaves the space really for the voice, because the voice is what is very strong. And all the sound effects, they are really in the background, but they are still there. They are still there. And also, we didn't want the sound of bombings, explosions. We didn't want the air raid, but we wanted something that would be very similar to it emotionally, but not exactly this sound, which would made it really maybe too much as a theatrical, maybe, because
4: too dramatic,
5: because the voice was what carried the drama. It didn't need more. It was really in the voice
4: and the content as well,
5: and the content and the silence sometimes.
4: Silence, yes. Is very important in this. I don't know how it works usually for an audiobook, if translation can be a project right after you publish the first one in Czech. Is this something that can be adapted? I guess Ukrainian, it would be tough, but is it something you were thinking about?
5: If, for example, to adapt it to do a Ukrainian version, I was not thinking about it, because when I made this decision to do this project, I thought that it does not need to be in Ukrainian, because Ukrainians know this. They live this every day. For 5 years, they have been living this. That is also not 100% true, because not every Ukrainian is living through this, and there are a lot of people who do not have connection, for example, with someone who serves on the front line, and there are people who need to be also reminded of war in their own country. And I have had these reviews from my friends, from my Ukrainian friends, that oh my God, you need to do this in Ukrainian. We need this in Ukrainian. So I am thinking about it now.
4: Other languages?
5: And other languages, of course, I would love to. It would be amazing, but like English, which is a sort of lingua franca of the audio, of the audio world. yes, that would be a dream.
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